Ladies and gentlemen, boys and girls, you're tuning in to the best station in town. That's right, it's SRFM. Let me hear you say it. What?

10 important things children should learn by age 10. When you become a parent, you take great responsibility for your child's future. That responsibility does not come with a handbook on how to raise a kind, honest, sympathetic, and brave child. If that's all you want for your kid but are not sure how to get there, we are here to help. We considered 10 things your child should learn before he or she turns 10 years old. Be a pro at parenting, and your child will thank you as he or she grows into an awesome adult. 10. You should respect both girls and boys. They are equal. Respect for others is an important feature that your child should acquire, including respect for other children of the same age, regardless of gender. We all know we should teach our kids to be respectful, but what is respect? You can ask three adults this question and get three different answers. So, if you want your kid to be respectful to others, you should explain to them what it means. Like in many other situations, you should be their role model. Be nice to people around you, no matter what age and of what sex they are and what social status they have. Be nice to your kids. Don't yell at them or call them names. Apologize if you made a mistake. If your child did something to other kids, which you see as wrong and disrespectful, talk to them. Ask why they did it and how they felt when they did it. Maybe they don't know a better way of expressing their emotions, so they start calling other children names or being rude to them. Most importantly, never single out any groups your kids should respect. Don't tell them not to be rude to girls, or your neighbor's kids, or their cousins. Respect works the same way for everyone. It is great if your child remembers this rule in his or her younger years. Respectful adults grow out of respectful children, you know. 9. Don't be afraid to make a mistake. We all want our kids to be happier, more talented, and successful than we are. We love them so much, we could not want any less for them. It is understandable, but it is important to teach your kid not to be afraid to make a mistake. Learning from someone's mistakes is a rare talent, but it's also important to learn from your failures. Imagine this: your kid is taking part in a drawing contest. He is focused, he is calm, and you are happy about it for a couple of hours, and then he is ready to show you the masterpiece. As you see it, you can't hide your emotions because they are so strong. You yell, "Ugly! You ruined it! You must have inherited your drawing skills from your dad." Well, your kid might not be future Picasso, but it is no excuse to react in such a way. It will stop your little one from trying again and make him think he is talentless. Instead, you can tell him it is okay to make mistakes because you can always correct them and make it better. 8. Knowledge is more important than grades. Sometimes parents become quite angry with grades that don't meet their expectations. However, a good grade doesn't always indicate good knowledge. You should teach your child that knowledge is more important than grades. Do you remember yourself during your school years? You did your best to memorize the history, yet you made one mistake on the test. Your result was a B. The guy sitting in front of you cheated and got an A, yet you were the one who did better because you learned something, and he just copied the answers. Does this situation sound familiar? Hit thumbs up if something like that ever happened to you. Now, your parents were probably upset with your result and told you you should have worked harder to get an A, as Billy did. What they should have done is explain that knowledge is much more important than grades. So next time your kid gets a B for making one mistake on that math test, don't go too hard on them. Tell them what matters is that they found the solution. 7. Your parents are not your enemies. You can ask them for help. Becoming a friend to your child is not an easy matter, especially if he or she has friends of their own. Don't be too pushy. Trust, like respect, has to be earned. If your kid trembles with fear and tries to avoid any contact with you when they did something wrong, it means you have not earned their trust yet. How can you do it? Show that you can be trusted and try to avoid yelling in long lectures. If your kid did something wrong and you saw it, discuss it with them. Note, there is a difference between discussing and lecturing. Try to find the reason of what happened and think of what you can do together to change the situation. Or give your child a good piece of advice. When they see this is the way you react to problems, they will make you the first person to ask for help and advice, not hide from.
6. Always be ready to stand up for yourself. Some parents show more respect for teachers or other people than for a child. This may be a reason for future insecurities and an inability to stand up for oneself. Don't tell your child we told you this, but nobody is perfect. Teachers are also human, so they have their own problems and can sometimes be in a bad mood. As a result, they might start yelling at your child for no particular reason. If they tell your kid that he is messy, that might mean they have the same messy kid at home, and it makes them angry. Explain to your child that respect is important, but the ability to defend one's point of view is also necessary. Just be sure to teach it right. We don't encourage you to teach your kid to be rude or aggressive in response to an insult. The best thing he can do in this case is to say that it can happen to anyone in a polite but firm tone. The offender will most likely calm down, and no one in the classroom will laugh at your kid. Instead, they will see your child can stand up for himself. Liking the tips so far? Let us know! Give us a thumbs up as we are about to move on to the next 5 things you should teach your child by 10. 5. Don't do something you don't like for someone's approval. Every school is a mini model of our society. There are more and less popular groups. Children think that popularity among friends is important, and they do their best to obtain it. Some dangerous things to prove they belong to the popular squad. Do you remember which one you belong to? While it seemed all right back then, now that you're a parent, things have changed. All you want to do is keep your child safe. This includes mental safety and integrity. Use your personal example to show your child that being an honest and respectable person is more valuable than getting someone's approval by stepping over your beliefs. So, if your little guy comes home crying because everyone said he was a coward, talk it out. Explain that he was right to have refused to throw stones at someone's window. If someone thought it was a good idea and made fun of your kid, they are probably not such great friends to have. Manipulating others and making them go against their own will cannot be a basis for long-lasting friendship. 4. If you don't understand, ask questions. Asking questions is normal. It's better to ask a question than to pretend that you understand everything. Childhood is the best time to know about this. The classroom is the best place to learn it. During math lesson, for example, they said you were going to need it later, but you never actually did? Don't tell your kids just yet. Instead, help them use it to learn a much more valuable lesson. It is okay to ask. It is more important to understand than to pretend to be smart in the eyes of your classmates. If more people learned and followed that rule, they would be more qualified professionals in every career field and have much fewer conflicts. 3. Tell your teacher if you don't feel well. Health is the most important and valuable thing. Now you know it well, but back in your childhood days,

0: days, it seemed overrated. Good grades, sometimes not attracting too much attention, or not looking weak is what seemed more important to kids. Make sure your child knows that he or she should not be afraid to talk about health issues. If they feel sick during gym class, for example, they should tell their teacher immediately. Everyone has their own limits, and sometimes the body gives us signals it is not doing well. Teach your child not to ignore them. 2. Respect the environment. How often do we complain about dirty streets and ruined flower beds? Respect for nature has to start at home. Begin with yourself, and then cultivate this quality in your child. You can sit down with them and show them pictures of beautiful national parks or clean city streets, for example. Then you can show them the result of human reckless behavior and impact on nature. Even little kids will see and not like the difference. Be a good model for them of how to be friendly to the environment, sort garbage and never litter, watch your water usage, bike or walk to places more, tell them about different plants and trees which do us much good. Next time your kid will see someone breaking trees or littering, he will most likely tell them they're doing the wrong thing. 1. Learn to say no. Finally, while it is important to respect others and help them, you should also teach your kid one word. It can be hard to say sometimes, but it is necessary. The word is no. Teach your child to say no to adults, teachers, and even yourself. You want to raise a strong personality, not a person who should obey any command. The ability to say no will come in handy in adult life. As for children, it will come in handy in many situations, sometimes life-threatening. Your kid will no longer cross the road on red, do all the work for others, or make fun of the teacher just because everyone else is doing it.
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0: 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Ladies and gentlemen, boys and girls, this is Idea Radio, and you're tuning. 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
2: Important lesson because it's all about behavioral questions. Most companies include behavioral questions in the interview process. These are all of those questions that start with, tell me about a time, give me an example, and similar. This is where you can use your storytelling skills to stand out from the competition. You have to be able to show your accomplishments in the best possible light. That means crafting stories, true stories of course, that show you at your best, that prove you're qualified for this job, and demonstrate you would be a pleasure to work with. It's really hard to come up with this kind of compelling story spontaneously in an interview. That's why a little preparation can make such a huge difference. Behavioral questions are any questions that focus on your past behaviors as indicators of future performance. So the secret to doing well with these questions is all about storytelling. And why storytelling? We're much more likely to become engaged with information in the form of a story. People are also much more likely to respond to and remember information when it's presented in the form of a story. The other thing about storytelling that's relevant here is that stories engage the right brain. They trigger the imagination, and that makes a listener feel like a participant in the narrative, and that makes the person much more likely to connect with you, to feel interested in you. So let's get into some of the best practices for writing these compelling interview stories. The STAR approach has been used for years in many industries to analyze behavioral answers from candidates. And it's a useful way to think about structuring your answers as well. STAR stands for situation, task, approach, and results. These are the elements that we want to cover in each and every story. Years ago, I started using STAR with my interview coaching clients, and it works like a charm to simplify and focus the narrative. I've used it for thousands of clients between my individual clients and the workshops that I conduct. People come back time and again telling me about how much more confident they felt and how much better they performed once they had those STAR stories. It takes a little planning. Most interview examples are not naturally bite-sized, concise stories that you can deliver in 1 to 2 minutes. Often you're talking about a complex project that went on for weeks or even months. So how do you know which details to mention, which details to leave out, what order to put them in? That's where STAR comes in. The Big Interview Answer Builder will help guide you through the process of creating your STAR stories. The first step in developing these brilliant STAR interview stories is to figure out what experiences from your past are going to make the best stories. I find the best approach is to start with your greatest hits. If you try to come up with a story for every possible behavioral question out there, you'll get overwhelmed quickly. Instead, focus first on

find your best stories, as these can typically be used for a variety of different questions. Start by listing your proudest professional accomplishments. Think of those projects where you really excelled, maybe a situation that led to a promotion, any time that you tackled a really difficult task and succeeded, like a negotiation or resolving an important customer issue or making a tough decision. Choose the stories that feature your greatest accomplishments, because those impressive stories each tend to demonstrate multiple competencies. Think about that project that required leadership, communication skills, problem solving, and attention to detail. That story can be adapted for different behavioral questions. Once you've got your greatest hit stories identified, you'll also want to think about the competencies required for the job at hand. The job description will help with this. If innovation is in the job description, of course, you want to make sure you have a story prepared that showcases your ability to innovate. Once you have a list of stories to develop, it's time to sit down and flesh them out using that simple STAR format. Naturally, we're going to start with part one, ST, which stands for situation task. The idea here is to give the interviewer some context, some background, just what they need to know to make the rest of the story make sense. Resist the temptation to go into too much detail here. Just enough to clarify your role and ensure understanding of the difficulty, complexity, and/or size of the challenge. This is important so they'll be properly impressed. This first part is just drawing them in and providing a foundation so the rest of the story makes sense. What were you trying to achieve and why? Now let's talk about A, approach, part two of our story. Here's where we describe the actions that you took to complete the task, solve the problem, address the issue, improve the situation. Why did you do what you did? What was the strategy behind it? This will help show what you're like on the job, how you approach things, and how you think. You'll want to mention relevant skills used and competencies demonstrated, because this can really help to underline your abilities and your strengths. Tell them about the competencies you demonstrated. Don't be too modest to spell it out. Just remember to stay focused on key details and avoid going off on tangents. Next is time for the very important final part, your results. Every good story has a happy ending. You need to emphasize a positive outcome for this story, not only to show that you're results driven, but also to end in a nice, crisp, confident way. First, be sure to mention any tangible results. That could be revenue generated, cost reduced, time saved, promotion earned, client won, client saved, anything that you can talk about that's tangible. Interviewers love hard numbers, hard facts. But you can also talk about anecdotal results. Not every story comes with measurable results. You can also impress them by citing positive feedback from your manager or the client or the CEO. You can talk about general improvement even if you can't quantify it. You can talk about experience gained, skills learned, relationships improved. So many of my clients find that they have been selling themselves short on the R. Maybe it's modesty or the challenge of coming up with stories on the fly. However, outlining your stories, and especially defining your R, will help you make sure you're highlighting your experience and accomplishments to your best advantage. Once you've defined your STAR, you're not quite done yet. The next step is to define which competencies were demonstrated in each example. This will help you categorize your stories and know when to use which examples. I'm a big believer that you should have stories that are multi-purpose, but you have to know which stories are the best fits for each competency area. Now let's look at a sample interview story that uses a STAR format. This should help you see how it all fits together and how you can create similar stories about your own experiences. One note here, when you're writing this out, there's no need for you to write out exactly what you would say. Your written version is going to be more of a rough set of bullet points. Then, as you practice, you'll start to find your rhythm and put it all together in a way that feels natural. Situation task. In my current role as an assistant account manager, I support my boss on our company's biggest corporate account, which brought in $2 million in revenue this year. Recently, my boss was traveling and I got a frantic call from Ray, our client contact, that he was not able to log into our system to run reports that he needed by the end of the day. Now this was a Friday at 3 p.m. and my boss was on a plane to London. Ray was very upset when he heard that my boss was unavailable, and I knew I had to figure out a way to help him or things could get ugly. Great. This situation task jumps right into the action. We're not going into a lot of detail about who Ray was, the history of the system, nothing that's not relevant. Another good thing about this story is that it's got some nice urgency and drama. If you can inject that into your stories, that's going to help you as well. Now on to A, approach. The first thing I did was apologize to Ray about the inconvenience. I gave him a chance to vent a bit and reassured him that I would do whatever was humanly possible to resolve the problem for him. I called our help desk, but the technician told me that the issue would have to go into the queue, and he was very busy. So I decided to go wait outside the office of our customer support director, the technician's

until he could see me. I then explained the situation and expressed how important it was for us to find a solution as soon as possible for our number one client. I then set up a conference call with Ray and our customer support director, and working together, we were able to identify the cause of the problem, which was related to Ray's company's security settings. Okay, that's a pretty good overview of what the candidate did and why, focusing on skills demonstrated. First, client communication skills, then sense of urgency, proactive problem solving, and persistence. Finally, taking the lead while the boss was away and a focus on getting things done. Good stuff. Now the results of our story. We adjusted the settings right there while we were on the phone, and Ray was then able to run his report and meet his deadline. Later that day, Ray sent an email praising me for my work, CCing my boss and the CEO of our company. Ray said I saved the day for him with my persistence and excellent customer service skills. Our CEO called me to congratulate me on my quick thinking and tell me to keep up the good work. Lots of good stuff here. We solved the problem, the client was happy, we're actually quoting the client here. So especially if you're someone who is a little bit more humble by nature and you have a hard time saying great things about yourself, quote other people saying them. To me, this story presents this candidate as someone who's a strong fit for a job that requires customer service, communication, problem solving, quick thinking, being proactive. Lots of competencies here. So that gives you a good idea of what a good star story can do for you. A great interview story is going to showcase your strengths, a little bit of your personality, and also help you establish rapport with the interviewer. So now that you've seen the star format in action, I'm sure your mind is racing, thinking of all the great examples that you can plug into this framework and prepare for your upcoming interview. The Big Interview Answer Builder will walk you right through and help you generate those stories. And don't forget, once you finalize your stories, it's time to practice. Telling the story out loud is an important final component to help you remember your key points.

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I can take you in the heart, so I hope you're listening. Of KSA. 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
11: And today, we're going to learn about seven habits that are destroying your motivation. Now, let's begin. Number one, perfectionism. People commonly make the mistake of thinking that you have to do things perfectly to be productive, but perfectionism often hurts your work far more than it helps. Most of the time, perfectionism has nothing to do with how much you actually care about your work. Instead, it comes from a fear of failure. You work overtime to make sure every little detail is absolutely perfect because you're scared your work isn't going to be good enough if you leave it as is. But all that time and effort you wasted reviewing the same details over and over could have been used to finish the entire project and get started on a new one. Perfectionism can also affect the quality of your work.

because of the unrealistic standards you're holding yourself to. If you're expecting to do something perfectly and it doesn't work out that way, you might mentally give up on the project. From then on, you might only put in minimal effort, because what's the point of even trying when you know it isn't going to turn out how you want? This mentality is all too common for perfectionists and makes it especially difficult to stay motivated. So what should you do instead? Focus on doing enough to simply complete a project, even if it isn't the quality that you want. Let's say you're trying to write a book. All you've written over the last month is a single page because you keep going back to edit and change every tiny detail. Yes, that one page might be absolutely amazing, but someone who is focused on completing instead of perfecting would have already had 50 pages done by now. By finishing the bulk of the project first, you get the hard work out of the way so that you can go back and change the small stuff afterwards. Number 2, comparing. Comparisons are unhealthy in all sorts of ways, from lowering your self-esteem to ruining your relationships. When it comes to motivation and productivity, comparisons often stop you from taking important steps towards your goals, leaving you feeling insecure or intimidated by all the people who are doing better than you. Don't make the mistake of belittling your own aspirations just because you don't have as much money, confidence, or authority as someone else. If they have something you want, try to figure out how they got there, then plan out how you can do the same thing. There's nothing wrong with learning from people you admire as long as you don't let their successes stand in the way of your own. Number 3, waiting to work. Waiting for the perfect time to work is easily one of the more common and effective forms of procrastination because of how easy it is to justify. Imagine you have to work on a huge project. You know it's going to take you at least 3 or 4 hours, so your plan is to sit down and knock it out in one sitting. But then you realize you're getting hungry, so you decide to wait until after lunch to get started. Then after lunch, you remember that you forgot to do a couple chores, so you tell yourself that you'll get to work right after you finish those. You end up doing the same thing over and over, until there isn't any time left in the day to get your work done. If this sounds like you, it's crucial that you start establishing a routine that will force you to start and stop working at the same time every day. Over time, your body and mind will get so used to working on a schedule that you won't feel the need to procrastinate. Number 4, multitasking. In theory, multitasking sounds like a great idea. If you do 2 or more things simultaneously, you're not only saving time, but you're also doubling your productivity, right? Lots of people make this same mistake every day because truly efficient multitasking is almost impossible. As a species, humans are built to focus on one thing at a time. In fact, even when we think we're multitasking, we're really just alternating our attention between a few different things, not focusing on multiple things together. Think about the last time you ate a meal while watching TV. These are both extremely simple activities, yet it is incredibly common for people to accidentally overeat while the TV is on. This is because they're only paying attention to one thing, so the less entertaining of the two ends up falling by the wayside. Texting and driving is outlawed in so many states for the exact same reason. Even if you think you can do both at the same time, you're actually pulling your attention away from one thing to do the other. So how does this relate to motivation and productivity? Well, imagine you need to respond to some emails and work on a presentation. You really want to finish as quickly as you can, so you decide to multitask. Not only does this consume a lot of extra energy, but you'll also end up producing sloppy work. Your emails might be filled with spelling errors, or your presentation might be missing a few slides because you were too busy thinking about the other task to notice. Multitasking also impedes your ability to solve complex problems and think deeper about specific subjects, which both require intense concentration. Unlike attention, concentration isn't something you can move back and forth. So, when you're multitasking, you usually fail to concentrate on anything. The best solution is to stop multitasking. But if you insist on doing it, you can make the transitions a bit easier on your brain by grouping similar tasks together. That way, when you do suddenly jump to something new, your brain won't have to completely shift gears. Number 5, allow

0: What if I just don't look at the TV or turn the volume down? Unfortunately, it isn't that easy. The average person's mind tends to wander anywhere between 20 and 40% of the time, even when we're working our hardest. Keeping 100% of your attention on one thing can take years of practice and self-discipline, so it's pretty likely that your mind is going to wander at least a little bit. When it does, you will be much more vulnerable to distractions. So, if you hear your friends talking about something funny in the background, you'll end up paying more attention to them than the work you're supposed to be doing. This is especially common with what are called sensory distractions, which steal your attention by activating at least one of your senses. These distractions can be anything from music with lyrics to a loud garbage truck out your window. Even the smallest sensory distractions can completely throw off your workflow, which is why so many people prefer to work in libraries or while wearing soundproof headphones. The more you can isolate yourself from these distractions, the more productive and motivated you will be. Number 6, saying yes. You might be having trouble staying motivated because you're so focused on doing what everybody else wants you to do that you're neglecting your own goals. If you're looking to be more social or get out of your shell, then being a yes man is a step in the right direction. But don't be surprised when you end up with less time for your own projects. When you agree to help someone, you're not just committing to an hour or two of work for them. You're giving up valuable time, effort, and thought. You're putting them on your to-do list and letting their work crowd your brain, which leaves less space for the things you need to do for yourself. So, to make sure you stay motivated and focused, learn how and when to say no. It can be challenging to overcome the social pressures to help people when they ask you for it, but they will respect you more if you're open and honest about your priorities. Learning to say no also has the added bonus of fostering confidence and self-assurance. So don't be afraid to let people know that you value your own time. Number 7, indecisiveness. Being calm and decisive takes quite a bit of practice, but having confidence in your decisions makes you significantly more motivated to work hard and exceed expectations. If you don't feel confident, you often end up wasting time because you're too bogged down by what-ifs and useless anxiety. When you finally do make a decision, you'll end up performing worse because in the back of your mind, you're always wondering if you made the wrong choice. To make sure you don't get trapped in this vortex of self-doubt, try putting a time limit on your decisions. If it's something small, give yourself only a couple minutes to sort through the pros and cons. If you still can't decide by the time limit, just go with your gut. By giving yourself a rigid deadline, you can stop yourself from standing in your own way.
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2: Beautiful people of KSA, how are you guys doing? 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I'm Dr. Sabreen Fessy, your host, and you're listening to SRFM. As you know, the aim of this show is to tackle some of the most common and serious medical issues, hoping to raise some awareness and maybe hopefully have a small impact on your daily habits. Maybe I'm a dreamer, call me crazy, but this is what I'm hoping to achieve here. And if I can help improve the life of even one person, I will call that a success. Because our purpose here is to create an amazing and healthy society, and this journey can begin now, today, and most importantly, together. Remember, you're not alone in this. So today, I wanted to talk about a very common issue. I'm sure everyone has at least one person in their entourage, if not themselves, that suffers from what we call high cholesterol levels. I'm 100% sure that you've all heard of this term before. But maybe you don't exactly know what it means or what that entails, like what are the impacts of having high cholesterol levels. So that's what we'll talk about today. Stay with us. So cholesterol is a yellowish, waxy, fat-like substance that's found in all the cells of the body. It's not inherently bad, and your body actually needs some cholesterol to make hormones, vitamin D, and substances that help you digest the foods. But when we

have too much cholesterol, that's when it can become a problem. We actually have two kinds of cholesterol, like a good cop, bad cop kind of thing. We have the good cholesterol, which is called HDL, and the bad one, which is called LDL. Too much of the bad kind, or not enough of the good kind, can increase the risk of cholesterol slowly building up in the inner walls of the arteries that feed the heart and brain. Now, where does this cholesterol come from? Actually, the cholesterol comes from two sources. The first one is your own body. Your liver will make all the cholesterol that you need. And the second one is the food. All the foods of animal origin contain cholesterol. The problem with having high cholesterol levels or too much cholesterol in the blood is that it can join with other substances to form a thick, hard deposit on the inside of the arteries. And what it does is that it narrows the arteries, making them less flexible, more rigid, and this is a condition known as atherosclerosis, اللي هو تصلب الشرايين. This limits the flow of oxygen-rich blood to the heart. And more dangerously, it can form a plaque that could detach from the inner wall and travel in the blood through the arteries. If it goes to a vessel that feeds the heart or the brain and it blocks it, that's when we have a heart attack or a stroke. This is why we call cholesterol the silent killer, because it will build up inside your blood vessels for years and years without causing any signs and symptoms, and just one day, out of the blue, it will cause a heart attack or a stroke. Overall, raised cholesterol is estimated to cause 2.6 million deaths worldwide. And in Saudi, the actual number of cardiovascular diseases is the number one cause of death. In fact, the results from a study that was done from the Saudi Health Interview Survey, which aimed to analyze the health status and risk factors of a Saudi population, has reported a high burden of nutrition-related and lifestyle-related risk factors such as obesity, hypertension, diabetes, and high cholesterol levels. Let's catch a quick music break and we'll be right back. Stay tuned, this is your number one hit music station, SRFM.

Welcome back. We are talking about what having high cholesterol level means and what health problems this entails, like developing cardiovascular diseases, أمراض القلب وتصلب الشرايين, having heart attacks or strokes. But I'm sure you're waiting for it by now. There are ways to prevent this, and the younger we start, the better chances we have at delaying or avoiding it. So let's talk about the risk factors and prevention.

Which groups are more at risk of developing high cholesterol? Inactive middle-aged individuals are most at risk. Men develop high cholesterol earlier than women. And of course, any individual having other risk factors such as smoking, high blood pressure, obesity, or diabetes, the risk increases even more. Some of the known causes of having high cholesterol include being overweight or obese, having liver cirrhosis, hereditary hypercholesterolemia, diabetes, underactive thyroid gland, a bad diet with a lot of foods that are saturated with fat, lack of physical activity, smoking, previous stroke or heart attack, and severe psychological stress.

After identifying the causes that lead to high cholesterol levels, let me give you some adequate tips to help maintain the level of cholesterol within the normal limits. Obviously, if you are a smoker, then it is essential to quit smoking. The harmful effects of smoking are more severe if you have high cholesterol. Exercising for at least 30 minutes a day, 3 times a week, can help raise the good cholesterol levels in your blood. And obviously, having a healthy, balanced diet is essential. Steer clear of foods that are high in saturated fats, like full-fat dairy products, butter, eating meats on a daily basis. All of these are saturated in the bad cholesterol levels.

So implementing these easy steps will go a long way in helping you maintain these high cholesterol levels low. And this is essential in avoiding or preventing all of the cardiovascular diseases, the strokes, and the heart attacks. So let's catch one last song. Stay tuned, we'll be right back.

Well, that's a wrap for today, guys. I hope you've enjoyed the show, and I hope you will join me on this journey of promoting a healthier lifestyle and in creating a healthier and fitter nation. This was Your Health with Dr. Sabreen. Thank you for listening to us, and be sure to catch us for more health-related topics only on SRFM, the heart of KSA.

first life lesson. You are worth it. Radiate self-esteem and you will look and feel sensational. Fight your natural inclination to dislike yourself and start to appreciate your unique and special look. Don't compare yourself with glossy media images. You will always be disappointed. You are so much more than your dress size. Always remember this. The most exciting and attractive woman or man is the one who radiates self-esteem because they know their true worth. And say the following mantra to yourself, I am perfect the way I am. Be body confident. Use assertive body language and show that you respect you. Remember that.

Next life lesson, you are a walking miracle. 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I know you probably feel too fat, too lazy, too thin, not successful enough, not clever enough, but you really are good enough, just the way you are. Forget your hang-ups and take a long, slow look around you. There's just so much to appreciate and give thanks for, and appreciation makes you feel fabulous. There is no doubt. I want you to try this just for today. Today your mantra is, I appreciate my life. Say this throughout the day, and whenever you remember, give thanks and count your blessings, and notice the difference in your day.

Next life lesson, overcome your setbacks. We're always having to face difficult situations where things don't go the way we want them to. Because life is actually like that. So try the following to help you overcome your obstacles. Whenever you feel rejected, fed up, unloved, or out of control, recognize your feelings and then move on. Remember that no one has a clear path through life, so keep upbeat. Ask yourself how important this incident is in the grand scheme of your life. Respect the way you deal with a difficult situation, and finally, change your attitude. For example, if they won't employ you, well, that's their loss. If your relationship has ended, well, maybe you are better off single. Remember that.

I've said this one many, many times, but here's our final life lesson. Be forgiving. Forgiveness is all about letting go. If you can't forgive someone, your angry thoughts will connect you with them forever. Is there someone you find it difficult to forgive? Well, if so, ask yourself, what are you gaining from not forgiving this person? So then take the following steps. Examine exactly why and what hurt you and why. Express this in an appropriate way. Forgive, let go, and set yourself free. It's better than even setting them free. You're actually setting yourself free. If this feels just too hard, then try visualizing yourself forgiving the person. This will have a powerful effect on your relationship with them. Hard to believe? Well, try it and see for yourself.

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1: Own it. 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
1: Own it. 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
6: Good morning, everybody, and welcome. Welcome, welcome to this episode of Good Morning KSA. What have we got today? Well, it's me and your host, Nareem Bamana, with director Salim Al Ghamdi. That was, of course, important to say. And next is what we're going to talk about today. We're going to talk about Cruise Saudi and Saudi Heritage Commission teaming up. And I have a question for you about how you sleep, patterns and solutions, and how many hours of sleep experts say we actually need, habits that age you, and a Saudi study linking anxiety and insomnia with a weak immune system. All that coming up in the next hour. I hope you join us. Also join me on Instagram Live. Account name is Nareem Bamana, spelled N-E-R-R-I-N. Let's take a break. Stay tuned. Don't go away.

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1: All right, let's start off. Cruise Saudi has teamed up with the Saudi Heritage Commission to bring the kingdom's culture to cruise passengers, both on land and at sea. From the moment travelers arrive at ports in Jeddah, Yanbu, or Dammam, they'll be immersed in Saudi history, arts, and traditions. The partnership will make heritage a key part of cruise itineraries, with stops at cultural sites, onboard exhibitions, performances, and experiences highlighting local crafts, cuisine, and traditions. Even ship interiors and port terminals will reflect traditional Saudi design, while some cruise routes may be named after elements of national heritage. Cruise Saudi aims to attract over 1.3 million passengers by 2037. Its brand, Aroya Cruises, launched in December of 2024, is the world's first halal-certified cruise line. 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This initiative supports Saudi Arabia's tourism strategy by showcasing destinations like Al-Ula, Diriyah, and Jeddah's historic district. As cruise tourism in the Middle East grows, events like Connections Cruise Arabia are helping shape the region's future, bringing together international cruise leaders to us. All right then, let's take a quick break. We'll be back with the topic of the day. Stay tuned, don't go away.

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0: Yes, that little Chico Pitbull.
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9: All right, so we're focusing about sleep today, sleep quality and all of that. On a scale from 1 to 10, where 10 is perfect, how well do you sleep? If it's not great, what's the biggest reason you don't sleep as well as you'd like? And if you are sleeping well, hey, tell us your secret. So, sleep is often the first thing we actually sacrifice, but it's not wasted time. It's important. While you're asleep, your brain is busy storing memories, processing the day, and resetting for tomorrow. And when we don't give ourselves enough time in bed, the brain simply can't do that work properly, and it shows in our mood, focus, and energy the next day. All right, we got a few messages. This one's from Sheikh Zain, who says, it depends on the dream. It's always like an intense action movie, and suddenly when I wake up, I'm thinking it happened. Now, how am I here? All right, yeah, if you have bad dreams, yeah, that's a reason not to have a good quality sleep. That makes sense. Princess says, I can't sleep well at night. I have to put or force myself to sleep, but I sleep 10 out of 10 when I listen to the Quran while sleeping. Faisal says, hi, Noreen. I'd say maybe 6 out of 10. I sleep okay, but my phone always wins at night. Just one more video and suddenly it's late. Yeah, I know all about that. I think there's a new game that I found. It's the arrows game. You know, like they give you like a big fat shape of made out of arrows and you have to figure out which way the arrow goes out, you know, to get to the end of them, to just move them. When you click on one arrow, when you touch one arrow, it slides away. But of course, everything has to be clear around it. You know that game? I don't know why. I'm addicted to it now, and I can't seem to stop. Every time I win one game, I start the next one, I start the next one. And then I say one more, and I end up playing two or three more. It's really, really bad. Maybe that's the reason I'm not sleeping well, at least in the last 2 days. Yeah. No, what happens is, okay, finally, I get too sleepy, and I fall asleep, but I wake up. I wake up around like 3, 3:30, sometimes 4 o'clock, and it's very difficult to go back to sleep. I don't want to say I'm actually thinking about holding the phone and playing the game. No, it's

Not just that. I'm thinking also, oh my gosh, how much time do I have before the alarm rings? Will I get enough sleep? Will I be rested? And that just, like, it's counterproductive, isn't it? Princess says, I have to have peace of mind in order to sleep well, and very rarely, if I'm up all night or if I'm super tired, I sleep as soon as my head hits my pillow. And I have to have my bed, pillow, and blanket in order to sleep perfectly. I can't sleep if I'm traveling or in someone else's house. Oh my gosh, so true. Yes, pillows are my biggest problem. My pillow is the best pillow in the world. I'm used to it. And if, oh my gosh, if I change pillows or go to somebody else's house, like while I'm traveling or something, oh, it's terrible. All these pillows that I come across outside my house are too soft. My head just sinks in and I don't like it. So that's one reason I don't sleep well in other places. Okay, we got a message from Sheikh Hussein who says, if there's a lizard all of a sudden in the room, it's much more intense action movie where I'm trying to sleep because it's poisonous. well, it's poisonous if you eat it. Princess says it's poisonous if it licks your food or drink your water, and we not knowing if it's eating or drinking it. Well, don't leave anything exposed. Don't leave your food exposed for many reasons, not just the chance of a lizard licking it. We got a message from Omar who says, good morning, I'm around a 5. Work stress mostly is the reason why I stay awake. My brain decides bedtime is thinking time, and I have problems with my supervisor all the time. He's watching me to make a mistake. Oh, yeah, that's a problem, because you know when you're sleeping, the morning is coming and work is coming. And if you're not happy at work, that's a problem. All right, then, that's the question. On a scale from 1 to 10, where 10 is perfect, how well do you sleep? If it's not great, what do you think is the biggest reason you don't sleep well? And if you are sleeping well, tell us your secret. Stay tuned. We'll be right back. Don't go away.

Saudi Arabia aims for a sufficient 400% increase in total hotel rooms in the host cities. Currently, the five cities combined offer 46,904 rooms, including 21,116 in Riyadh, 13,474 in Jeddah, 1,029 in Neom, 10,500 in Khobar, and 751 in Abha. This expansion is part of a $37.8 billion development plan to be completed by 2030. SRFM, the heart of KSA.

All right, so the question is, how well do you sleep on a scale from 1 to 10? And if it's not a good number, not a good score, if it's bad, what's stopping you? What do you think? I would say mostly stress, right? I think that's the number one enemy of sleep, right? How do you deal with that if you don't sleep very well? Do you just get up, or do you try some more, or do you make yourself like a hot cup of milk? What do you do? Because experts say what you do eat and drink can quietly ruin your sleep. Caffeine, of course, caffeine in coffee or tea can keep your brain alert for hours, even if you're feeling tired. Sleeping pills, they say, can help short term, but using them too often can stop them working and even lead to dependence. So the natural way is the best way, and probably the answer will be exercise during the day, right? Yeah. All right, we got a message from Abdullah who says, I sleep okay. I think I sleep better on weekends, of course. Weekdays are a bit messy. Hassan says, hi, Noreen. I like coffee a lot, so I end up sleeping after 3 a.m. I know it's my fault, but I still do it. Oh, yeah. A lot of times we do know what's going on and why it's happening, and we know it's our fault. It's under our control. Right. All right, another break. We'll be right back. Don't go away.

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1: All right, you're still tuned to SRFM's Good Morning KSA. What's next? Well, scientists have discovered a rare genetic mutation that lets some people feel fully rested on just 4 hours of sleep. Apparently, it's genetic. While doctors still recommend, of course, 7 to 9 hours a night and warn that poor sleep is linked to heart disease and Alzheimer's, these people with the genetic mutation don't suffer the usual health problems from sleeping less. Researchers found the mutation affects a gene called the SIK3, which plays a key role in how the brain controls sleep. People with this mutation get deeper, more efficient sleep, and some even feel worse if they sleep longer. Tests showed their brains need less recovery time, even though they sleep fewer hours. And this discovery could be a game changer, they say. The scientists say understanding this gene may lead to new sleep medicines that help people sleep better, not necessarily longer, but they can help them sleep better in the future. All right, a reminder of the topic on a scale from 1 to 10, where 10 is perfect. How well do you sleep? And if it's not great, what's the biggest reason you think that you don't sleep as well as you'd like? And if you are sleeping well, hey, share your secret. All right, break time, stay tuned, we'll be right back.

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11: Hey, we are back and still talking about sleep. On a scale from 1 to 10, how well do you sleep? And if it's not great, why do you think that is? And if it is great, tell us your secret. What do you do? We got a message from Abdurrahman who says, good morning. I'm a 4. I work night shift, so my sleep is all over the place, even on days off. Oh, yeah, okay. I can imagine that must be terrible. Sheikh Zain says, doing chores a lot makes you sleep like 8.9 because after waking up, I think, when did I sleep? It happened randomly. Yes, well, chores is a lot like exercise, isn't it? So yeah, if you do exercise during the day, I think that is one of the secrets. If you consistently exercise during the day and sleep at the same time every night, I think that's the secret to a good sleep. We got a message from Blue Monday, a simple 4 to 7 score. Well, explain it. When is it 4 and when is it 7? Okay, he says, I sometimes barely get sleep and other times I get enough sleep. Okay, is that on purpose or because of work or what? Sheikh Zain says, I think I'd get 9.4 after the exams end or when you don't sleep for the exam and later it's 9.6. Well, yeah, it feels like you need to make up for missed sleep, right? Blue Monday says, if I don't have work, I usually can get the 10 hours sleep I need regardless of when I go to sleep. If I have to wake up at 6 a.m., I will guarantee do not get enough sleep. Oh, no. All right. Okay. That is a problem.

it's an easy day and I'm not stressed out. I can go to sleep on time every day at 9:30. Yeah, I sleep very early because I wake up early. I wake up weekends the same time I wake up during the week. So it's because I have a cat that must be fed. She's on a special diet and she knows my alarm is 5:15. So she doesn't know weekends from work days. So she wakes me up 5:15 even on weekends. And so I count that as waking up early. And then when I check the other cats and everything's fine and I fed this one, I decide whether to go for a walk or to go back to sleep. And if I do go back to sleep, I'm okay. But she's a good cat. She doesn't disturb during the night while I'm sleeping. She does take space though, and sometimes I don't push her away. Anyway, so Blue Monday says, yes, my cat interrupts my sleep often, like right now. Well, it's morning now. You sleeping now? It's morning. It's time to wake up. Rise and shine. Sunlight everywhere. All right. So like this guy who works night shifts, apparently some lifestyles make good sleep harder. Like we said, shift work, especially when hours keep changing, that can confuse your body clock. It's the same with not sleeping the same time every day and waking up the same time every day. So I have noticed that if I sleep after 9:30, like I sleep 10:30 or 11, I sleep right away, but I feel like I wake up in the middle of the night for no reason. And I think it's because I messed up my sleep and in the morning I am not feeling as content or comfortable as usual. Even late night meals, apparently heavy snacks or drinking too much water before bed can lead to discomfort and waking up during the night. Blue Monday's in the United Kingdom. It's 5:30, he says, in the morning, and I don't have work, just a naughty cat. All right, okay. Let's take a break, everybody. We'll be right back. Don't go away.

A new study from Saudi Arabia's Taiba University and published in Frontiers in Immunology suggests that anxiety and insomnia can weaken the immune system by reducing natural killer cells, or what's called NK cells, the immune cells that help the body fight infections and diseases. So, anxiety and insomnia can weaken your immune system. The study involved 60 female students aged 17 to 23. More than half reported sleep problems linked to insomnia, and about 75% reported anxiety symptoms. Blood tests showed that students with insomnia had lower overall levels of these NK cells that help fight infections and disease, while those with anxiety had fewer NK cells circulating in the body. Now, researchers also found that the more severe the anxiety, the greater the drop in these immune cells. And the team says this may help explain why long-term stress and poor sleep are linked to higher risks of illnesses. And they add that improving sleep, reducing stress, exercising, and eating well may help protect immune health. All right, yes, that is the word of the century, isn't it? The modern word, stress. Everybody knows stress. Everybody's heard of stress in every language. All right, quick break. We'll be right back, everybody. Don't go away.

0: Defying limits, NEOM Stadium promises an elevated experience powered by innovation and renewable energy for FIFA World Cup 2034. NEOM Stadium stands out with its unique location. More than 350 meters above ground level, designed to be one of the world's most iconic landmarks. It will seat over 46,000 fans and run entirely on renewable energy, epitomizing the future of sustainable stadiums. FIFA World Cup 2034. 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
1: All right, so how well do you sleep and what's stopping you from good sleep? Share it with us. I was talking to my Instagram followers about how I discovered this new game called Arrow Escape, I think. And it's kind of exciting. It's like a puzzle. It's an exercise to keep my brain fit, right? But if I play it at night, I think that keeps me awake. And we got a message from Blue Monday who says, I play Sudoku like Star Game. All right, so that means you're really good at it, right? But if that's one of the things that's keeping you awake, be careful. And we got a message from Yasser who says, good morning, ma'am. This easy. I confront myself with all my mistakes, deny it all, and sleep like a baby. And then he says, joking. Actually, I sleep with knowing I may not be the best, but I did all my best. All right, okay. You know, we do talk a lot about journaling and self-reflection and all that, but how many of us actually practice it? I know I talk about it a lot, and I don't do it very often. So maybe, come on, Noreen, you say maybe a lot and you don't do it. So I should actually remind myself it's something to be done. Self-reflection before bed, okay? Journaling could be an option. Write things down. Things I'm grateful for, things that went well today, things I will worry about tomorrow. So I don't forget them, because my mind will keep reminding me, don't forget this, don't forget this, don't forget this, unless I write it down, right? So, yeah. All right. Dose of self-reflection before bed should be helpful. And Sheikh Zain says 4.5 is his score if hiccups appear while trying to sleep, because I'm going to sleep when I don't want to and be awake when I want to sleep. And we got a message from Saad who says, hey, Noreen, how are you? I sleep early, wake up early, same time every day. I'm studying, so I have to be at uni at certain time and I don't want to miss classes. Routine really helps me. That is good. Yes, it's true. Routines are good. Anissa says, good morning, Noreen. I think I'm average. I go to bed when I'm tired, but my mind doesn't switch off some nights. Ah, thoughts. Okay, quick break. We'll be right back. Don't go away.

All right. Now, you know, if you don't get enough sleep, it's actually one of those things that ages your body. That's right. Let's talk a little bit about things that age your body. Your body reflects how you treat it, and small morning habits could be speeding up aging. Experts say, for example, skipping breakfast can upset your metabolism and slow your body's natural repair, while not drinking water first thing in the morning can slow detoxification and can damage cells. Checking your phone right after waking is not harmless, by the way. Blue light from screens can break down collagen and elastin, speeding up wrinkles and skin aging. Even missing just a few minutes of morning sun can reduce vitamin D and harm skin health over time. And don't forget oral care. Skipping brushing in the morning can increase risks of gum disease, tooth loss, and even heart problems as bacteria travel through the bloodstream. All right, what about just electric rinsers? Yeah, I brush at night. Why would I? Oh dear, okay, change the routine. So small changes like eating breakfast, hydrating, getting sunlight, sleeping well, keeping up oral hygiene, all of those can make a big difference for staying healthy, youthful, and active. It's one body that we have, okay? So yes, every part of it must be taken care of, physical and mental. That includes sleep, that includes mood, that includes everything. And a reminder, the topic of the day was on a scale from 1 to 10, how well do you sleep? Let us know. And we got these messages. This one's from Fahad, who says, I sleep fine and really quickly, but I wake up once or twice every night. My wife says it's my snoring. I wake myself up. Oh, dear. Well, that's a bit more serious than funny, but keep an eye on it, huh? Abdurrahman says, hi, I'm okay with sleeping, no problems, alhamdulillah. I don't eat late and I try to relax before bed. I read Quran, it helps, and the room is really dark and quiet. Nice. That's true. You know, if the room is dark, that does help. Any bit of light, we've talked about this before in previous episodes, any bit of light can actually disturb your quality of sleep. So I've gotten myself an eye mask, a soft eye mask, not like the ones they give on airplanes. Because, you know, your phone notifications light up, your chargers, your plug, the wall plugs, the AC switch, these are all lights, okay? So I try to make it as dark as possible, and I can't, so I will wear that mask. That helps. Okay, we got a message from Rayan, who says, hey there, normal sleeping, I guess, but I'm tired in the morning first thing, but once I'm out of bed, I'm okay. Scrolling before sleep is killing my sleep, but I still do it. Right, these phones. All right, then, we are done. We've run out of time, everybody. I hope you enjoyed today's episode. This was me, Nareem Bamana, with director Salim Al-Ghamdi. Have a wonderful day.

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Immediate start. It feels like an answer to a prayer. So that feeling, that relief, all of that overjoyed feelings, they come rushing through. Today, let's talk about fake job offers, how the scam works, and why our region is a hotspot. The Gulf, Saudi Arabia, and the UAE specifically, is one of the most attractive job markets in the world. Good salaries, incredible jobs, and that, ladies and gentlemen, is where a large pool of eager job seekers, even scammers, gather like predators at this opportunity to make nefarious activities behind the scenes. It's happening constantly. To grasp the scale of the problem, consider this: in the United Arab Emirates, authorities fined more than 1,300 companies a combined 34 million dirhams for fake job practices in a single year. So let's go ahead and go through this scam and how it actually works. It begins with an unsolicited contact. You didn't apply, but just out of the blue, a message appears. Now, increasingly, it comes by WhatsApp or through other social media accounts. Anyway, it's a text from a number you don't recognize. Someone claims to be a recruiter or an HR representative, a very often name-dropping a real, well-known company to borrow its reputation. So they tell you your profile was shortlisted or selected, even though you never applied. The offer is attractive. Strong salary, good benefits, and visa included in all of that. It's a desirable role for a lot of people. So here comes the hook. The true heart of the scam. At some point, they ask you for money. This is the single most important warning sign in the entire scheme. So I need to be crystal clear about it. It will be framed as a fee for something that sounds reasonable, like a visa processing fee, a work permit charge, a medical examination. They'll just dress it up with something. So they say you need to do this to pass their system. Here is the iron rule that defeats the scam every single time. A legitimate employer does not ask you to pay for a job. Genuine companies across the Gulf pay the recruitment and visa costs themselves. It's their responsibility, not the candidate. If anyone asks you to pay money to get a job, to process anything, almost without exception, a scam. But money's not the only prize they're after. There's a second danger: your personal data. To process your application, they ask you to provide everything. And knowing many people around the world love a desirable job like this, they'll pass on anything they ask for. Some of these fake postings aren't trying to extract a fee. They exist purely to harvest data. Scammers now use automated bots and fake online platforms to flood job boards with fraudulent listings. So these fake posts, sometimes called ghost jobs, are engineered to collect resumes, personal data, and documents at massive scale. And then they're used for identity theft or sold on to other criminals. And to show you how valuable this data is, in early 2026, a job platform suffered a reported breach exposing the records of more than 400,000 job seekers. That's how prized your personal information is to these criminals. Now, let's go ahead and talk about the practical toolkit and the concrete red flags to watch out for. Number one, the biggest of all, any request for payment. We've covered it, but it bears repeating, y'all. It's the master key. Money requested from you equals scam every single time. Next is the email address or contact channel that doesn't match the company. This is a straight up obvious red flag. A genuine recruiter from a real company uses an official company email domain, an address matching the company's actual website. If someone claims to represent a major bank or firm, but they contact you with a free email account or maybe a purely personal WhatsApp number, be extremely suspicious, guys. Now, number three is unrealistic promises, a very high salary for very little experience and minimal qualifications.
and an immediate

start? That sounds too good to be true, and almost always are. Scammers, they deliberately dangle irresistible terms to override your caution. Now, this is always in their toolkit, the scammers, to use pressure and urgency. They either say, confirm within 24 hours, this position will be filled immediately, send the fee today to secure your spot. This is exactly the same case over and over again. Urgency is a deliberate tool to stop you from thinking clearly and checking properly. Another major red flag is that your visa is already approved. Scammers love to claim your work visa has already been granted before you've even properly interviewed. So to manufacture a false sense that everything is real and in motion, this is what they'll dangle in front of you. This is simply not how genuine hiring works. And another one here, ladies and gentlemen, is that you'll find no verifiable trail. A real job comes with real traceable elements. A legally registered employer, a formal written offer letter, proper contracts, a genuine interview process. If none of this can be traced back to a legitimate registered company, walk away. So, what do you actually do to protect yourself? It's simple. Whenever you receive a job offer, independently verify the company. Look up its website, the registered contacts and all that information, look it up yourself. Never rely on the links or numbers the recruiter handed you. Contact the company directly through its own official channels and ask whether the offer and the recruiter are actually genuine. A real company will happily confirm. This one, ladies and gentlemen, engrave into your memory. Never pay a fee to get a job. Never share sensitive documents or bank details until you fully independently verified that employer and the offer are both real. 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That is sensitive data. Job scams are especially cruel because they prey on hope and on need. These are people simply trying to build a better life for themselves and their families, and the scammer takes that hope and turns it into a weapon. You're not powerless. The defenses are clear, and they are simple. Think wisely, triple check, always have your doubts. A real opportunity can be verified through official registries. Anything urgent, unsolicited, or too good to be true deserves your deepest suspicion. Never your bank details or a processing fee. Until we catch you guys on the next one, stay safe out there, take care of yourselves, and bye-bye for now.

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3: Welcome back. Today we're talking about something we all need, whether you're 18 or 80, relationships. Not just romantic relationships, but friendships, family bonds, co-workers, neighbors, basically the people who make life more interesting. The truth is, no one teaches us how to be a great friend or communicate better. We kind of figure it out as we go. So today, let's look at simple, realistic ways to build healthier, happier relationships without becoming a therapist or reading 500 self-help books. Let's dive in. Be present, not just available. One of the biggest compliments someone can receive today isn't expensive gifts. It's your full attention. We've become experts at saying, yeah, I'm listening, while replying to emails, checking Instagram, and watching TV. People notice when you're truly present. Easy ways to be more present: put your phone down during conversations, make eye contact, listen without planning your next response. Remember, little details they tell you. Have you ever told someone a story and halfway through realized they weren't even listening at all? We've all been there. Sometimes giving someone 10 minutes of genuine attention is worth more than an hour of distracted conversation. Laugh more together. Think about your favorite people. Chances are, you laugh a lot together. Shared laughter creates memories. You don't have to be the funniest person alive. Sometimes it's inside jokes, funny childhood stories, watching a comedy together, laughing at your own mistakes. Scientists have found that laughing together helps strengthen social bonds and can reduce stress. What's that one story your friends never let you forget? Every friend group has one. Communicate better. Most arguments don't start because people are bad. They start because people misunderstand each other. Instead of assuming, ask. Instead of guessing, clarify. Simple phrases that help. Can you explain what you mean? How are you feeling? I didn't see it that way. One small conversation today can prevent a huge misunderstanding tomorrow. We've all received that message that simply says, okay. Is that a happy okay, an angry okay, a sleepy okay? Nobody knows. Small acts mean more than big gestures. Relationships aren't built on birthdays alone. They're built on random Tuesdays. Little things matter, like checking in, sending a funny meme, asking how someone's interview went, remembering birthdays, offering help. It's rarely the expensive gifts people remember. It's how you made them feel.

0: This is an important one. Respect differences. Not everyone thinks like you, and that's okay. One friend loves hiking, another loves staying home, one texts back immediately, another disappears for 2 days, and then sends a 5-minute voice note. Healthy relationships leave room for different personalities. You don't have to agree on everything. Respect goes so much further than being right. Learn to apologize and forgive. Nobody gets it right every time. We all forget things, say the wrong words, cancel plans, misunderstand people. A sincere apology sounds like, "I'm sorry, I understand why that hurt you," not, "I'm sorry you feel that way." There's a difference. And forgiveness isn't about pretending nothing happened. Sometimes it's about deciding that the relationship is more valuable than holding on to every mistake. Make new friends at any age. Some people think making friends stops after school. Not true. You can meet people at the gym, through volunteering, at work, at community events, through hobbies, at film clubs, coffee shops, bookstores. The hardest part? Starting the conversation. Sometimes all it takes is, "Hey, have you been here before?" Friendships often begin with one simple sentence. Protect your peace. Improving relationships also means knowing when to step back. Healthy friendships should leave you feeling supported, encouraged, respected, not constantly exhausted. It's okay to set boundaries. You can care about people without saying yes to everything. Remember, boundaries don't end relationships. They often make them healthier. Here's today's challenge for everyone listening. Before the day ends, do one of these. Call someone you haven't spoken to in months. Thank a friend for something they've done. Send a funny photo. Invite someone for coffee. Tell someone you appreciate them. So these challenges, it only takes a minute to actually do, but it might make their whole day. At the end of the day, life isn't just about achievements, career, or the numbers of followers you have online. It's about the people you laugh with, lean on during difficult times, celebrate milestones with, and create unforgettable memories alongside. The strongest relationships aren't perfect. They're built through kindness, patience, honest conversations, and showing up for one another. So today, send that message, make that phone call, forgive when you can, apologize when you need to, and never underestimate how much a simple "how are you" can mean to someone. Thanks for spending this time with us. Until next time, be kind, stay connected, and remember, life is always better when it's shared with good people.
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1: Minutes of Mindfulness. What are the action steps that I can take? There are many things that can help to release or change the feelings that are blocked. Think about what might help to make you feel better. Write a letter to someone you have an issue with and do not mail it. Write a letter and do mail it. Call a friend, call a family member, go to a meeting, talk to somebody who's going through the same thing. You can even beat your pillow or take part in an active sport. You could walk, you could jog, you can turn it over, you could give it time. There are many things you can do. But feelings. These action steps work if we know what our feelings are. But it is not at all unusual to deny or to have blocked feelings. Feelings come in all sizes, shapes, colors, and density. Feelings can be healing and soothing, agitating, or even painful. And sometimes feelings make us feel alive. Other times, they're so heavy that we feel as if we're being weighed down or are carrying a burden far too heavy to bear. And sometimes, they're so thick that they block us from seeing anything else. There are times that we feel and don't know what it is that we're feeling. And other times, we misinterpret our feelings. Anger can do this to us. Anger can cover up many other things that we cannot see until we expel or let out or release or get rid of the anger. Anger can have so many other feelings under it. It can serve as a cover-up for the feeling of powerlessness. It can tell us that we don't feel sad

0: when we finally let ourselves experience our anger, we can feel overwhelmed with all the rage and bitterness that has been hidden for years. And as we grow, there are times when we're just full of feelings, and this is often a most unusual state for us to be in, since most of us have suppressed our feelings for years. It has been natural for us, an instinctual survival mechanism to block our painful feelings. We might have blocked them in a number of ways. So we gradually risk getting in touch with our feelings. We become willing to give up some of the blocks and let our truth in. We begin to make our own acquaintances. We begin to find out who we really are. We begin to get to know ourselves without our masks, without our blocks, without our walls, and most of all, without our mood alerters. Some of us might recognize a feeling for the first time in many years. As this begins to happen, we begin to let ourselves feel anything, and it can be frightening. Some of the feelings will be painful and sad, but can it also be good? It can feel alive. And naturally, when some things feel good, we want more of it. We want to hold on tightly to what feels good and not let it go. We might even discover that we can do things just to keep feeling because it makes us feel so alive. For example, anger can stimulate adrenaline. We can enjoy the feeling and stay mad, unwilling to work things through, unwilling to give up this natural high. A self-pity can feel natural. We have felt bad for ourselves for so many years. We might want to hold on to this feeling and continue to feel this way because we deserve it. As we begin to allow ourselves to have our feelings, as we learn how to watch them and get to know them, we learn that feelings don't stay. They move on to make room for other feelings to come in. By having our feelings and getting to know them, we will see that they will fade out and pass on. New feelings move in, fade, and pass on so that newer feelings from newer experiences can come in. We just learn to go with the flow, no longer controlled by our feelings. In our search for inner peace, we have to continue to look within ourselves for those answers. And so here are some questions we can ask ourselves as we continue on this journey within. In this process of self-examination, trust that you are in the process of discovering new ideas which will lead you to your next step. What are the things that keep me feeling peaceful? What do I want? What do I need? Where do I react physically to upset in my body? What do I do with my anger? And what is my immediate reaction when someone or something upsets me? You can also ask yourself, do I have someone I can talk to when I feel upset? Is there an action step I need to do to become free? And only then you will know what you are feeling. And those are our mindful moments.
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1: Cruising around from east to west to north to south, it is the word of mouth that is around your town. We got it straight from the best in line. That's right.
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1: 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We get the climate base is so right on track to keep you back to back and back again. 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

Welcome to another fitness bit here on SRFM, and we're talking about physical fitness a lot, right? The lifting, the running, the steps, the whole thing. But here's another kind of fitness we barely ever mention, and honestly, it might matter even more than the day-to-day life we have, and that's mental fitness, the strength and the flexibility of your mind. Because here's the thing I really want you to take away from today. Your brain is a bit like a muscle, right? What you do with it over time shapes what it becomes. And just like your body, you can train it deliberately, gently, and with real results. So for the next few minutes, let's talk about how to exactly do that. First, let's be clear about what mental fitness actually is, because it's easy to get it wrong. It's not being happy all the time. Nobody is. It's not a real goal. It's chasing the things that kind of make you miserable. No, mental health is your ability to handle whatever life throws at you, to stay reasonably steady under pressure, to bounce back after a setback instead of staying down, to notice a spiral catastrophic thought and step out of it instead of getting dragged along behind like a water skier. It's not about never feeling stressed or low or anxious. It's about being able to work with those feelings when they show up instead of being completely flattened by them. And the genuinely good news is the whole reason for this chat is that every single one of those skills gets stronger with practice. You are not stuck with the mind you have today. So here's your first trick, and it's a small one that punches way above its weight. Name what you're feeling. When you're anxious or furious or completely overwhelmed, just quietly put a word to it in your own head. I am feeling really anxious right now. It sounds far too simple to do, I know, but there's solid science behind this. The moment you name your emotion, you're actually shifting the activity in your brain out of the hot, reactive, panicky part and into the calmer thinking part. You're literally turning the volume down on what you're feeling. So the next time a big wave of something hits you, don't fight it, don't drown in it, just name it. Ah, there's the worry. Hello, worry. That little bit of distance, that tiny gap between you and the feeling, is exactly where all the power lives. The second trick to get to know your inner voice and really notice how to speak to you. You've all got that running commentary going in your head all day, right? And an awful lot of people, it is genuinely brutal. It says things like, you idiot, you always mess up. Everyone sees you're a fraud. It's only a matter of time. So here's a test that I love. Would you ever speak to a good friend in the voice that speaks to you that way, right? Never, not a chance. You'd be horrified. You'd never dream of speaking to anyone sometimes how that inner voice speaks to you. So why on earth

you think it's acceptable for you to speak to yourself like that? A huge part of mental fitness is simply catching that harsh inner voice in the act and choosing to answer it the way a good, fair friend would. And I don't mean fake, chirpy, positive. I mean fair. Okay, genuinely, that is generally a hard day, and I did the best that I possibly could. Learn to talk to yourself like someone you actually care about, because you are stuck with you for your entire life. You may as well be on your own side, right? Another quick trick that you can try, and this one's all about attention. Your mind goes where you point it, so start pointing it on purpose. Most of our stress and suffering actually lives in two places: regret and murmuring and thinking about the past, right? And worry and dread about the future. And both of these drag us clean out of the moment. And that's not where you don't want to be, outside of the moment. You want to be in the moment, right? Stop worrying about the past and stop worrying about the future. Be in the present. So practice coming back as quickly as you can to the moment. Here's a quick one, a reliable way to do it. Use your five senses. Wherever you are right now, notice five things you can see, four things you can hear, three things you can physically touch with your skin, and it really does help to bring you back. It drops you straight back into the present moment, out of the mental noise and the disaster movies. And here's the thing, the present moment, the actual now, is almost always far more manageable than the terrifying film your imagination was busy running about the future.

here's a quick one that kind of ties a lot of things together, right? You have to learn to move your body for your mind's own sake. I know, it always comes back to this, but the link between physical movement and mental steadiness is one of the strongest, best proven ways that we know. You do not need a marathon. A brisk 10-minute walk generally shifts your mood's chemistry. When your thoughts are tangled and racing, sometimes the fastest way out of your head is to quite literally walk with your feet. Move first and then think very often sorts itself out on the way. And one last idea to pull all together, because it's the one that actually makes the difference. Mental fitness is built in small, boring, everyday reps, not in one big dramatic breakthrough. You do not fix your mind in a single weekend retreat. You build it quietly in tiny choices. The moment you name the feeling instead of reacting to it, that makes a big thing. The moment you speak to yourself kindly instead of cruelly, that's a big moment. Once you take a big breath instead of spiraling, that is a big moment. It's a small step in the right direction, so try and do these every single day. And what I kind of want to leave with you today is, just for today, just try this. Only one time, name the feeling you're feeling out loud. Take a moment to quiet that inner critic and answer it with kindness and with love. Take a few slow breaths before you feel like you're getting overwhelmed, and try to do this with some good rest and some good quiet time, and kind of, you know what, live in the moment. Be a bit more present in your life. I hope this has helped some of you in some way. I know it's not the perfect explanation to mental fitness, but I'm hoping that some of you have gotten something small to take away from this, and I wish that for you. We'll catch you guys next time on Your Fitness Bit here on SRFM, the heart of KSA. Catch you next time.

Ladies and gentlemen, boys and girls, you're tuning into the best station in town. That's right, it's SRFM.

Ladies and gentlemen, welcome to a new and proud episode of Saudi Arabia's Urban Development Program. You're tuned in to SRFM, and this is a very exciting episode that we celebrate on a day-to-day basis. Today, everybody, I want to take you through Saudi Arabia on the world stage, presenting a new model of urban development at the United Nations. Let's take a moment to understand when the kingdom stood before the world at the United Nations and presented what it has achieved in transforming its cities. This is a story less about concrete and cranes. It's more about the big picture. How far has Saudi Arabia come and reshaping how its people live and how that progress is now showcased on the global stage?

The Minister of Municipalities and Housing has addressed the United Nations General Assembly high-level meeting on new urban agenda in New York. This is significant. This international forum is where nations gather to discuss the future of cities and sustainable urban development, and there, the minister presented the kingdom's story. He affirmed that Saudi Arabia has established an advanced model for sustainable urban development, progressing from planning and policy making to implementation and measurable impact. Now I need to pause on that phrase for a second, because it's the very heart of this message. From planning to implementation and measurable impact. What the minister was essentially telling the world is this: we're no longer talking about what we intend to do. We're now delivering it, and we can measure the results. That's the confident shift. Anyone can announce grand plans. The real test is delivery. Tangible results on the ground that improve people's lives. And Saudi Arabia went to the United Nations specifically to demonstrate it has moved firmly into that delivery phase. He was clear that this transformation is guided by the objectives of Vision 2030, which made the quality of life, housing, and municipal development and sustainability central pillars of the national transformation. As part of this, ladies and gentlemen, the Kingdom submitted its updated 2026 National Report to the United Nations Habitat and the United Nations Human Settlements Program, the United Nations body focused on cities and housing. So what does this report document? It documents the Kingdom's urban development transformation over recent years, and it highlights the transition from establishing policy frameworks to expanding implementation and delivering tangible results on the ground. All right, let's get to the numbers, because this is where the story becomes concrete and genuinely impressive. The headline figure concerns home ownership, something that touches every family directly. The home ownership rate among Saudi households increased from 47% in 2026 to 66.25% by the end of 2025. In 2026, fewer than half of Saudi households owned their own home. By 2025, roughly two-thirds that. Ladies and gentlemen, this is an enormous shift under a decade. And it's closing in on the Vision 2030 target of 70%. Owning a home worldwide is known as one of the most fundamental sources of stability and security a family can have. Moving that number from 47 to 66 plus percent in that time frame represents a profound change in the lives of millions of people. Now, how was that achieved? Not by accident. More than 25% of Saudi families have benefited from housing support services between 2028 and 2025. So more than a quarter of all families in the country received some form of support to help them access housing. Now, home ownership was just the beginning. Let me give you the other indicators the minister presented. Public open space per capita increased from 5.2 square meters to 6.9 square meters per person. That's a jump, well over a third in the amount of open breathable space available to every citizen, to every resident. A direct improvement to quality of life and public health. Connected to that, a program called Baja, and it has added more than 12 million square meters of community spaces. 12 million meters of community spaces, ladies and gentlemen. This is an immense amount of new room for people to gather and live well. Then you've got the public transport, which is now transforming how people move through Saudi cities. Let's not forget the Riyadh Metro recorded more than 100 million passenger journeys during just the first 9 months of operation. It's cutting traffic, cutting pollution.

pollution and making the city more accessible to everyone. Then there's also the social dimension to this transformation. Urban development is not only about buildings, it's about who gets to participate in society. The minister highlighted that women's labor force participation has increased from 22.8 to 36%, and that employment among persons with disabilities more than doubled. These figures are about inclusion, about more people being able to do work, to contribute, and to share in the country's progress. Now, to address the international dimension, because that's the entire setting, it all matters that Saudi Arabia presented all this at the United Nations. There's several reasons. One, it reflects the kingdom's active engagement in global forums on sustainable development. It's an opportunity to showcase genuine progress to a global audience. It reflects real structured partnership. The kingdom has signed a strategic cooperation agreement with the United Nations Habitat and the United Nations Development Program, and it covers the period 2024 to 2027. So this is not a one-off appearance. Then there's also the financial and environmental thread woven into the kingdom's message. Saudi Arabia issued $9.1 billion in green bonds and sustainable financial instruments in 2024. And the Public Investment Fund's green finance framework carries commitments expected to exceed $10 billion by 2026. The minister closed by reaffirming Saudi Arabia's commitment to supporting the objectives of the new urban agenda, strengthening international cooperation, expanding access to sustainable finance, and building more inclusive and sustainable cities to enhance the quality of life for future generations. It's a reminder that behind the headline-grabbing giga giants, there's a deeper story unfolding across Saudi Arabia. The measurable improvement of how millions of people live day-to-day in their homes, their neighborhoods, and their cities. And now that story has been told with the receipts to back it up. On the world's biggest stage. This is a moment, ladies and gentlemen, worth understanding and one worth being proud of and to celebrate every day. And you're part of it.

0: thank you all for tuning in to this very proud and exciting episode of Saudi Arabia's Urban Development right here at SRFM, and we'll catch you guys on the next episode. Bye-bye for now.
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Hey everybody, how's y'all doing? This is me, Hadrir, behind the mic, Bandar Asir behind the controls, and you are listening to All Things Considered.

Okay, what am I going to talk about today? Listen, today is a very touchy subject. It's not touchy. I just hope that we don't fall into this criteria. Today we're going to talk about what makes you look tacky. Now, our definition of the word tacky is totally different than what it means. When I say something is tacky, what do you immediately kind of think about? Yeah, the clothes, the ill-fitting, or maybe it's just tacky. You know, and in Arabic, they might call it like, I don't know. There's a lot of definitions in Arabic. But the thing is, it doesn't have to be that. There are certain things that you could be doing on a daily basis and you can be called tacky for doing it. Now, if I'm going to go to break, okay, and I'm going to give you the list. If you have five

from the list that I'm giving you. We'll just keep it between ourselves and we'll try to fix it. And plus, wait a minute. Hold on. Here's just a side note. Now, just because it's on the list and you might be doing it, it's not like written in stone that you're a tacky person. It's just that some people might find it tacky. And if you like it, you do you. Okay, let's just get that clear. Nothing is written in stone, and things are... You do you, bruv. You do you. Hello? Stay tuned, y'all. Be right back.

Yeah, looking

Hey, everybody. Okay, welcome back. Now, listen, we're talking about tackiness. Now, we all know it when we see it. If something's tacky, you're going to say it's tacky. You're going to call it out, you know. But here's the interesting thing, you know. Tacky doesn't mean cheap. Let's just get it out there. It doesn't mean cheap. You could be wearing something that costs 20,000 riyals. But it's the way that you're wearing it. It just kind of makes it tacky, you know. And someone can be wearing just something very simple, very, very, very simple, and look incredibly elegant. So it's not like a 1+1=2 situation. You wear this, you become tacky. And look, this is the easy part. The easy part is when you might have a tacky fashion sense, because fashion is just like, you know, I can wear it today, I can not wear it tomorrow, and it's just like something that you can change. But when your behavior becomes tacky, that's a different story. And yes, you can have tacky behavior. That is where you have to kind of reassess the situation. You know, this is the whole thing. Now, listen, sometimes there are certain things that occur in our lives that kind of make us kind of look tacky. Okay, I wish happy. But like, for example, trying to overdo it, trying to look rich, but in the wrong way. Okay, trying to look fashionable in the wrong way, trying to look important or be important in the wrong way. Now, I'm not saying if you're trying to be these things, it's wrong. I'm just saying there are certain ways or traps that people fall into, and it kind of makes them look just a tiny little bit tacky. Okay? And it's just, there's a very thin line between being classy and being tacky, and you don't want to fall in that. You do not want to fall in that rabbit hole. So stay tuned, y'all. I will be right back.

Welcome back, y'all, listening to All Things Considered. Okay, so here's the list. Okay, according to research, according to studies, what are the tackiest things or things that people are doing that are considered tacky? I don't like this at all. Now, first of all, if you guys just tuned in, we're talking about tacky in the sense of it not necessarily being ugly. So just kind of get that, okay? Tacky doesn't usually mean ugly, and it definitely isn't the same as inexpensive. So it's not inexpensive and it's not ugly. Hello? Hello. Okay, so tacky usually happens when something becomes too much. It's a bit over. Like, for example, are you ready for the list? Number one, too many designer logos. So you've got a Gucci belt, an LV bag, you know, Chanel earrings, Dior shoes, Fendi glasses. When somebody looks at you and you're all designer from head to toe. Wait a minute, listen. Let's just take a step back. What's wrong with that? See, this is what I'm saying. It doesn't mean that it has to be tacky. And sometimes, yeah, okay, fine. For example, and I will stand by this till the day I die. If I'm going to buy an expensive brand, like a shirt, let's talk about a shirt. If I don't see that logo, I am buying it. I don't care. I don't care about that quiet luxury. It's not my cup of tea, and I don't care. What are you going to tell me? It's the fabric. It's the fabric and the tailoring. I don't care about the I care about the tailoring and the fabric and everything. But someone a logo. Put a little logo. Just put a tiny little logo and I'll buy it. If you're going to hide that logo inside, just put a tag inside. I ain't buying it. See, you can call me tacky for thinking that way. So see, this is what I'm saying. I'm starting off with number one and I'm calling myself out. And it's okay. Hello? Hey, number two, this one, yes. If you're doing this, if you're buying it, if you're holding it, if you're flaunting it, it's tacky. There's no way out of this one, fake designer. There's nothing wrong with wearing an expensive clothes. There is nothing wrong. You can go to that shop where you can get the affordable shops, the high street shops. From here to tomorrow, but you go and you buy that fake luxury logo. Look, it shows that it's fake. Let's just get it clear. Fake designer shows that it's fake designer. You can get class A, class VIP, class over the moon, huh? It shows if it's fake, it's fake. It shows it's fake. So, just with that same money, go get something that's just not. See, I don't know. But let me ask you a question. If you had to, let's not lie here. We all bought something fake once upon a time. I'll tell you what I bought that was a bit fake. And I don't care. Should I say it? Yeah, who cares? A brooch. I'm not buying because it looks exactly the same. You're gonna say no, it doesn't. It's the shine of the metal. You're gonna buy that. You're gonna wear that brooch one time, unless you're the kind of person who wears the brooch every single

day. Who's going to wear a brooch every single day? It's one off, thus it's one off. So let's be real here. We all did it. We all fell in the trap. We all, the thing is, you go in these stores and your eyes are like, but just think, before you fall into that trap of buying something fake, just remember, okay, it's not real and the prices are not wow. They're actually expensive. So it's up to you. But I'm telling you, you look tacky. Stay tuned, y'all. Be right back.

0: You know what time it is? It's SRFM time. Turn it up, let's go. Sit back, relax, and let the sound take over.
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Welcome back, y'all. Listen to All Things Considered. We're talking about what's the difference between being tacky and classy. We're still kind of stuck on the tacky part. We're talking about the list of things that you could be doing that could make you look tacky. Number one, this is something that I kind of like. I like, but somehow it's... If you call me tacky doing it, I don't care. And this is the whole point of the show. Even if you fall prey to these, to one of the things that's on the list, it's okay. Okay, so number one was, if you guys just tuned in, too many designer logos. Number two, fake designer. Three, wearing clothes. This one, yes. Wearing clothes that are obviously too tight. It is not flattering. Not flattering at all. It's just too tight. Now, I'll tell you where this came from. When you bought something or you have something in your closet that's too tight, it's from the when I get thin category. We all have that rail or that, you know, that part of our closet that, you know, inshallah, when I lose weight, I'll wear that. So you finally just barely fit into it. You just finally just closed the button, but it's still not wearable. Just because it fits doesn't mean it's wearable. So that's why I always say get rid of clothes that are just hanging in your closet just for the what if day. See, that's listen, we all did it. And when you go out of the house, you're like, I wish I didn't wear it. But khalas, you know, so khalas, now we know. Number two, too many accessories. Why? What's wrong with too many accessories? See, this is a fashion thing. You know, some people can pull it off. Now, this is the thing. Some people over-accessorize. And now kind of sometimes if you do it right, you can look very cool. It's just that. You have to know how to do it right. Okay? You just have to know how to layer. I don't know, there's a technique. I don't know how to do it. And I'm saying 100% if I did over-accessorize, I will look tacky. So if you know, you know. This one, yes.

mind you, a lot of people right now, I think it's a trend, and you might not agree with me, but excessively long nails. You guys, I'm going to just say it. It's so ugly. It's just, hopefully, I am seeing the trend of short nails coming back. Because I think that's just like one or two. And it's still long nails. They're long nails, you guys. Those press-on nails. When is this trend going to finish? It's just so ugly. Yeah, long. Next one is too much perfume. Too much perfume. Listen. The only way you will not overuse your perfume is if you're using the expensive perfume. If you're using the cheap one, you're gonna over perfume yourself, and that's it. You know what? People are gonna die when you walk beside them. So just use your expensive one. We all know how we use the expensive perfume. We have a little spritz here and a little spritz there, and then we call it a day. That's it. Okay, here's one. You girls are not gonna like this one. Fake lashes. Look. There's fake lashes that are just like. Look at them. Listen, when you go to get your lashes done, and they say natural. I have never yet seen somebody who is wearing fake lashes that are not noticeable. There's nothing called natural. We could see that they're not your lashes. Yeah, and even if it's just like from the corner, you could see them. It's tacky. But it could be the things that you could say, it's tacky, I know, but I don't care, I like it. Hey. Next one is, this one, yes, makeup that doesn't match the occasion. Look, I'm just going to leave it there. If you know, you know, you guys are seeing it, I'm seeing it, everywhere we're going, we're seeing like full faces of makeup. I blame it on makeup tutorials and the love of buying new makeup. Here's one, foundation that doesn't match your neck. It's like... Yeah, or just makeup that's not khalas. You get foundation that doesn't match your neck. Listen, what I'm doing is I don't want to get into details because I know myself. If I get into details, I'll start opening stories. I'm going to open a can of worms, and we don't want to do that. We're just sticking to the point of the things that are considered tacky to people, maybe not to you. And it's not written in stone. You could be doing these things and you think it's okay. I could think it's okay. Fine. But it's just considered tacky. Here's one more. Too much animal print. Even though, you know what? It's kind of a trend now. But no, not too much. You can't have the leopard dress and then the leopard shoes and then the leopard handbag and the leopard glasses. Stay tuned, y'all. Huss, you got the point now. When we come back, we're going to talk about tacky behavior. That's the most important part. Stay tuned, y'all.

Welcome back, y'all, listening to All Things Considered. Now listen, this is the most important part. We were talking first about what? Fashion? Who cares about fashion? It's like it's something trendy. You wanted to try something out, fine. It's okay. You can get a green pass about that one. But here is the tricky part. We're talking about behavior here. Behavior is the kind of not so fun part, because I think behavior can make someone look tackier than clothing ever could. Okay? You could be dressed beautifully, but you open your mouth, game over. That's it, done. See, this is it. So what are the things that are considered tacky when it comes to behavior? Let's see. Talking about money the whole time. Like, for example, how much I bought my bag. And you know that, listen, you might not know that people like that exist, but they do exist. They do exist, man. All they talk about is money. Either too much or too little. They just talk about money. Either I have a lot of money and this is just like, you know, I've got so much money right now, I don't know what to do with it, and I bought this with this and I bought that. You're tacky. Or I don't have money and I don't know how I'm going to do it. I don't have money. See, the whole concept of money, talking about money, it's just, you could just like maybe if you had to, which nobody, there, I had never kind of, I've never seen a conversation where we had to talk about how much money you have or how much things are, or unless you're actually talking about a certain object or something that you're interested in. And if the subject is about that, fine. So yeah, constantly talk about money. Name dropping, that's another thing that's very tacky. You know, I was talking to so-and-so yesterday, and you know what they did? Name dropping. That's just so tacky. Because the first thing that you just imagine, you're like, that person is going to go out the door, and just like they name dropped everybody that they knew, they're going to do the same thing with me. So now, very, very, very, very tacky. Bragging. Here's one. Bragging not only about money, because we talked about that, but bragging about, for example, business class. You know, I don't know how you ride and coach. You know, it's just so tight. It's just, you know, because I'm in first class, and it's just like, yeah, you're tacky. It's just like, just listen, don't act like new money. You understand? Don't act like new money. Anyways, next one. Photographing every luxury purchase. So you bought a luxury bag. You take a picture of the luxury bag on the table. You carrying it. It's in the bag. It's just tacky. Business class boarding pass accidentally sitting there. You know, just yeah. You know what? Listen, we watch so much social media. You guys know what I'm talking about. I know what I'm talking about. And sometimes you're like, wait a minute, everybody's doing it. I might as well just do it. It's tacky. So we can have like a tacky show and just say, Khalas, you know what? Let's all do it at least once, and we can all be tacky just for a second. Adi. Here's one, being rude to service staff. Yes, tacky, and I don't care. Very tacky. And this may be the biggest one, being rude to people. I don't care. Being rude is never justifiable. That's it. If you're rude, you're tacky. Next one, speakerphone conversations in public. There you are. That's so tacky. You look so tacky, and you will live and die tacky if you do that. One more. Watching TikTok at full volume. Oh dear. Okay, let's just nicely keep it. Just go. Okay. Next one, cutting queues. Yes, you're tacky. You've got zero etiquette, and you're tacky. Next one, making a huge mess because they have cleaners. You're tacky. So you go, let's say, for example, in the food court. Who doesn't clean after themselves in the food court? Just question. Raise your hands. Who doesn't clean after themselves at the food court? Or do you just leave the whole mess? Because why? There are people there cleaning. Shame. You look tacky. If you're leaving that mess on the table and just getting up as if you did nothing,
Bro, you're tacky. Stay tuned, y'all.

Okay, y'all. I guess you got the gist of what I'm talking about. So it all comes back down to how you want to classify yourself. Do you want to be a classy person or do you want to be a tacky person? Inshallah, we all become classy people. Anyways, I guess that's all the time we've got for today. This was me, Halid, behind the mic, Bandera Seed behind the controls, and I am out of here. Adios, y'all. See you guys tomorrow.

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Welcome everybody to Treasures of KSA, where we uncover the incredible experiences, cultural gems, and vibrant traditions that make Saudi Arabia a destination like no other. Saudi Arabia is home to a rich history and thriving cultural scene, with museums playing a significant role in preserving and showcasing this heritage. The Department of Museums and Antiquities, established in 1974, has fostered the growth of major museums across the kingdom's 13 provinces, alongside smaller, privately owned institutions. Among these, the Humane Heritage Museum in Jeddah highlights ancient artifacts, including cutlery, traditional outfits, and manuscripts. Meanwhile, Riyadh's National Museum, the largest in Saudi Arabia, commemorates the centennial of the Masmak Fortress capture, a pivotal event in the kingdom's founding. The kingdom's cultural treasures go beyond museums, though. Traditional crafts like weaving, handcrafts, and calligraphy, alongside iconic Saudi Arabian symbols like coffee and dates, all play a central role in its identity. Coffee in Saudi Arabia is more than a beverage. It's a cultural emblem. The Sustainable Agricultural Rural Development Program, known as Reef Saudi, is working to enhance coffee cultivation with an investment of 61 million riyals since 2020. This initiative has bolstered production volumes by 37% and aims to further elevate coffee as a key economic crop, targeting an annual output of more than 7,000 tons by 2026. Through innovative agricultural practices and support for small producers, Reef Saudi ensures that this cherished tradition flourishes for generations to come. For those seeking adventure and exploration, Saudi Arabia boasts a diverse array of destinations. Jeddah season is an unmissable spectacle of entertainment, art, and cultural immersion. From world-class concerts to exquisite culinary events and thrilling amusement parks, this annual festival offers something for everyone. Meanwhile, the city of Dammam enchants visitors with its stunning waterfronts, the serene Corniche, and the kingdom's first street art exhibition in Al Khobar's Bayou district. Dammam's transformation from a fishing village to a bustling trade center exemplifies Saudi Arabia's dynamic evolution. Travelers can also explore Diraiya, a site of profound historical significance. Its traditional Najdi architecture, mud brick buildings, and landmarks such as Selwa Palace and At-Turayf Quarter tell the story of Saudi Arabia's founding. The meticulous preservation of this historic district makes it a must visit for history enthusiasts.

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So join us on Treasures of KSA as we continue to uncover the wonders of this extraordinary nation. You're tuned to SRFM.

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1: A beautiful, spectacular, radiant lunchtime, morning, afternoon, whenever you're listening to us here, to my magnificent SRFM friends. 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I'm your host, John, and today we're celebrating something truly monumental that's happening right outside our windows. Look around you, lovely family. The air is filled with anticipation, growth, and unparalleled positive energy. We are living through one of the most exciting eras in history as we look at the Saudi Vision 2030. It completely redefines the way we live, play, and connect with nature. We'll talk about a massive, beautiful shift towards wellness, sustainability, and vibrant outdoor living. Across the entire kingdom, spectacular mega parks, world-class running loops, and green, lush sanctuaries are coming to life right now. Today, we are counting down the top 10 new and upcoming parks and running tracks in KSA that are guaranteed to get you moving, smiling, and breathing in the fresh air. Let's dive straight into this green revolution. Okay, kicking off our grand countdown at number 10, let's look at the sheer scale of the Green Riyadh project. Imagine waking up and finding a beautiful pocket park just a short, pleasant walk from your front door. That is exactly what is happening. Vision 2030 is planting millions of trees across the capital, transforming everyday neighborhoods into lush, shaded havens. These community parks are being equipped with smooth, rubberized running tracks that are incredibly gentle on your joints, vibrant playgrounds for the children, and peaceful seating areas for everyone. The advice here is simple. Don't look past your own backyard. Take a stroll through your changing neighborhood this week and discover your local green space and enjoy the incredible freshness right on your doorstep. Okay, coming in at number 9, let's celebrate an absolute jewel of the natural beauty, the Wadi Hanifa extensions. For years, Wadi Hanifa has been a peaceful escape from the hustle and bustle of the city. But under Vision 2030, it's expanding into an even more spectacular ecotourism and fitness paradise. We're talking about kilometers of continuous, beautiful, lit pedestrian walkways and running tracks that wind alongside natural wetlands and historic palm groves. It is the perfect place to lace up your running shoes just before sunset. The temperature drops and the ambient light turns on, and you're treated to a magnificent, peaceful jog surrounded by nature. It's pure wellness in your mind and body. Okay, next thing at number 8, let's head over to the coast and talk about the Jeddah Waterfront and Corniche extensions. There is absolutely nothing quite like running a crisp, refreshing sea breeze hitting your face, and Jeddah is taking coastal fitness to a whole new level. The upcoming phases of the waterfront feature massive, continuous seaside promenades dedicated entirely to runners, walkers, and cyclists. They are beautifully designed with vibrant landscaping, interactive art installations, and plenty of hydration stations to keep your energy sky high. Whether you prefer an early morning sunrise jog or a lively evening walk with your friends, the seaside tracks of Jeddah offer a breathtaking backdrop that makes exercise feel like an absolute

0: absolute dream. Okay, right, moving along to number 7. Let's highlight the incredible greenways of Eastern Province. From Cobar to Dammam and Jebail, the coastal walkways are undergoing a spectacular modern upgrade aligned with the Kingdom's Quality of Life Programme in Vision 2030. We're seeing the rollout of smart running tracks embedded with interactive distance markers, solar-powered lights and lush native tree canopies that provide beautiful shade even during the warmest parts of the day. It's all about making the healthy choice and easiest and most enjoyable choice. Gather your family, head out to the coast and experience the joy of movement along with these magical new greenways. Okay, ladies and gents, you're listening to the sweet and positive sounds of SRFM, and we are exactly halfway through our top 10 to the incredible new parks and running tracks and transforming the Kingdom of Saudi Arabia. We are celebrating progress, vitality, and a breathtaking future being built all around us as part of Vision 2030. If you're driving in your car right now or listening at home, take a wonderful deep breath, smile at the bright future ahead, and let's keep this beautiful, positive momentum rolling as we steer our ship directly into our 5 mega projects. Okay, cruising gracefully in at number 6, let's look at the future with NEOM and Destination Lifestyle Loops. As the most forward-thinking project on the planet, NEOM is putting human health and walkability at the absolute center of its design. Imagine a world where you never have to worry about traffic or a car exhaust while you exercise. The upcoming paths and running tracks in these futuristic destinations are woven directly into nature, passing through some breathtaking mountain valleys, pristine desert landscapes, and stunning coastlines. It's a powerful reminder of how Vision 2030 is harmonizing cutting-edge innovation and deep-rooted love for the outdoor world. At number 8, let's travel to a place of pure magic and history, the Al Ula Eco Trails and Oasis Paths. Al Ula has captured the imagination of the world and now is becoming a prime destination for outdoor enthusiasts. The new running and walking tracks here are carefully designed to blend seamlessly into the timeless golden sandstone landscapes of the ancient Nas Oasis Farms. Jogging along these tracks feels like running through a living museum. The air is crisp, the scenery is awe-inspiring, and the positive energy of the land is absolutely undeniable. It's an unforgettable experience that feeds the soul as much as it strengthens the body. Now, number 4 on our list as we're counting down towards 1, so there's only 4 left. Coming in on the list, we have a project that's going to be completely revolutionized fitness in the capital, Sports Boulevard in Riyadh. This is one of the grandest mega projects of Vision 2030, stretching across the entire city. Imagine a continuous, beautiful landscape green spine featuring an incredible 135 kilometers of dedicated cycling tracks and dozens of kilometers of premium shaded running and walking paths. It connects the entire city together through sports and wellness. It doesn't matter if you're a professional marathon runner or someone who just wants a peaceful evening stroll. The Sports Boulevard is designed to bring people together in a grand celebration of health, community, and joy. Okay, we're now moving on to number 3 on SRFM. The incredible green spaces within the Mohammed bin Salman not-for-profit city, also known as MISC City. This destination is an absolute hub for youth innovation and creativity, and its outdoor spaces reflect that vibrant energy perfectly. The city is surrounded by a beautiful natural valley, featuring winding running tracks that pass through innovative shaded eco landscapes, sustainable water features, and outdoor creative zones. It's an environment designed to spark your imagination while you stay active. Running here feels incredibly uplifting because you're surrounded by the bright, ambitious energy of the next generation. Okay, we're now down to the last two. At number 2, we celebrate the upcoming parks of the Red Sea destination. These luxury, sustainable islands and mountain resorts have crafted running tracks that race through pristine white sanded beaches and vibrant mangrove forests. It's an absolute paradise of well-being for well-being seekers, providing that we experience the heights of the world-class tourism while staying fully connected to nature and the earth. And now, that gives us our number 1. Number 1 park transformation of the day, the King Salman Park in Riyadh. This is destined to become the largest urban park in the entire world. A magnificent green heart right in the center of the capital. We're talking about millions of square meters of lush lawns, stunning vertebra gardens, and incredible circular pedestrian loop, dedicated entirely to walking, running, and cycling. It's the ultimate symbol of Vision 2030's promise to make every single one of us greener, healthier, happier, and live a more vibrant life. So there you have it. What an incredible time to be living in Saudi Arabia, to move to witness this beautiful green transformation altogether. The future is bright and the future is green, and it belongs to all of us. So lace up those sneakers, step outside, and enjoy the beautiful parts of our nation. Thank you so much for spending this time with me on SRFM. Keep your energy high, stay active, and never stop smiling. There are a great host of tunes and songs coming up. Please do enjoy them. And my name has been John. Ladies and gents, boys and girls, you're listening to SRFM, the heart of KSA.
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10 ways to stop being a people pleaser. People pleasing can become a problem because the constant feeling of needing to prioritize others before yourself that can wreak havoc on your mental, emotional, and physical health. It's damaging to yourself to rely on people pleasing behavior to improve your feelings of self-worth. Putting others' happiness ahead of your own emotional well-being leaves you unable to attend to your own basic needs. People-pleasing impact mental health significantly as well. It is linked with increased feeling of anxiety and stress related to trying to simultaneously manage your own responsibilities.

0: responsibilities and the responsibilities of others. This leads to less time of self-care, a higher risk of being taken advantage of, and a potential of burnout. This can create unhealthy relationships as there is an imbalance between taking care of yourself and taking care of others. For that, here are 10 ways to stop being a people pleaser. Number 1, practice saying no. Say no and think about what that was like, how you felt, and where that come from. Continue practicing saying no until you are not triggered by this word. Number 2, allow yourself time to make a decision. Stall for time or delay giving an answer immediately. By doing this, you give yourself time to prepare to say no and to be firm in your answer. Number 3, schedule time for yourself. Make sure you block out time in your calendar for alone time so you can take care of your own needs. Schedule it and stick to it. And no, social media shouldn't be part of it. Number 4, consider your priorities. Be aware of what your values and priorities are. If your priorities are not going to be met because of what others are asking from you, prioritize yourself just like others prioritize themselves. Remember that your needs are just as worthy. Number 5, do not apologize for saying no. Say no without being sorry. You don't have to feel sorry for prioritizing yourself. When you apologize, you lessen your own value and allow others to feel as though your needs could wait. Number 6, work on your inner self. It is important to look inward and figure out where these people-pleasing tendencies come from and heal from the wound that may be causing these behaviors. It might be old trauma or a poor experience with a loved one. Regardless of what it is important to make sure you feel comfortable with yourself and honor all your needs. Number 7, identify toxic traits. When you say no and others don't accept or respect the decision you've made, that's an indicator that you should set more limits around that relationship. They've probably been taking advantage of you. Number 8, set boundaries. It is important to set your limits and share those limits with people around you. If they respect you, they'll be proud of your efforts to take care of yourself. Number 9, consider the source of the request. It is important to know and be mindful of who is asking something of you and how that person could support you as well. If this is someone who is always supportive of you and they are in crisis, it is okay to be there for others and to be a good friend, of course. However, if you feel like their others' needs are more than you can support, they may benefit from professional help. It is okay to share your concerns in a supportive and loving way. Number 10, talk to a therapist. It can be overwhelming to deal with all the life's pressures, both internally and externally. So learning how to set boundaries and sort through inner issues can be helpful with guidance of a therapist.
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2: No love for the big bad rules. Give me them gloves and a big bag too. I'm a blood down, I'm a big bad wolf. Ride them with the hood cause we're big bad. It's a big bad mood. Serve me pain and a dish that too. Take what's mine, it's a big bad truth. Rob that coin.

telling me, you're telling me that the same people who go around stealing stuff, hiding it, taking it, keeping it, they're the same ones making the rules for us to live by in order to try and win that back. They're making the rules, they don't even live by the rules they've made. So why do we live by their rules? You know what I'm saying?

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We're introducing Amala, the Riviera of the Middle East, rising from Saudi Arabia's Vision 2030 as a groundbreaking integrated wellness and tourist destination. Here at Amala, every indulgence is intentional. Picture immersive wellness retreats, from longevity clinics to medical diagnostics, yoga sanctuaries to spa sanctums, all curated with Aman's brand of holistic luxury. But that's just the beginning. Amala also weaves in extraordinary arts and culture, galleries, artisan, even arts academy for budding creatives. At Amala, luxury and sustainability are two sides of the same coin, powered entirely by renewable energy designed for zero carbon and zero waste, with reef-friendly destinations and habitats, restoration that targets 30% net con-

At its essence, Amala is a vision that respects the planet, development that run 100% renewable energy. Powered by massive solar array and battery system, Amala redefines green luxury. Red Sea Global also champions ecosystem regeneration, with coral gardening restoring nearly 98,000 corals as of 2023, plus artificial nesting for sooty falcons. 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It's a catalyst for growth, anticipation to host 1.5 million visitors annually across the Red Sea and Amala. It will yield 120,000 jobs, inject 5.3 billion annually into the economy from 2030 onwards, and contribute to Vision 2030's ambitious transformation. At Amala, luxury finds its deepest meaning in well-being, stewardship, and cultural connection. This is your invitation. 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Amala waits. 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

Minutes of Mindfulness. Today is a time to be selfish. There comes a time, or two, or many, in our lives when we are given the gift of awareness. It is the time when we are able to recognize where we really are in this moment of life, having nothing to do with where we want to be, where we would rather be, or where we think we ought to be. And then, when this gift is combined with acceptance, accepting this moment in time, we are very blessed. There comes a time, or two, or many, in our lives when we are in a place where we can recognize and accept how very needy we are, or how much we hurt, or how very lonely we might be. This recognition can happen after a great change. It can happen when we are aware of the grace of God working in our lives. It often happens after a life-changing event or when we are facing a change. Change always includes a loss, a giving up of one thing or something else or for something else. It can happen at a time when we have given up something that might have served us well at one time. We face pain when we are ready to let go of our blocks and are willing to see what we have been hiding. We face pain when we are willing to find the courage to peek under our anger to find its true source. We face pain when we find the courage to share our guilt and shame in order to find our freedom. We are in pain when we have lost a loved one or been hurt badly so that our boundaries have been bulldozed. Whatever the reason for our pain, it does not matter. What matters is that we see we have a need. We must take time to get our basic needs met. We must do this. We cannot be good for anyone else until we are good to ourselves. It's okay to think of ourselves first. In fact, there comes a time in our lives when we must do so. In this program, we will give you healing, inspirational words and thoughts. Let the words touch you, embrace and soothe you. Let the words inspire you and help you to be gentle with yourself. Let yourself be inspired to action or, if it fits your needs, inspired to non-action, to rest. Let these words help you in the process of healing and feeling good about yourself. Let them help you build your self-esteem and a sense of your life's purpose. There is no order that needs to be adhered to, no rhyme or reason. In the coming words, every time they're presented, you listen to them and you think. You can listen to one program or two, but stop and take the time to let the words sink in. Listen to the words with all your senses. Let the words come to life for you and soothe you. Let the words sink into your mind and then let your body feel the results. Know that you deserve to take all the time you need for yourself. You deserve a special time each and every day just for you. To be selfish is to fill your needs and no one else's, and it's all right. Take time from the responsibilities of this day for you, not time to escape. Not mindless time to deny or push away feelings, but time to be with just what you feel, wherever you are, whatever you're feeling, without judgment, without resentments, without blame, without wanting to feel differently. A time to honor your feelings and come to know them and be okay with them. Give yourself permission and watch the wonder results. Remember, say this to yourself, today I honor this time in my life and take time for me. All of us go through painful times in our lives, and it is absolutely natural to wish we could avoid them. All of us go

0: through ups and downs, joys and sadness, times of abundance and times of need. It is a natural. It's a part of life as rain and sunshine. When we can accept that where we are in this moment is okay, no matter what we're feeling, we receive the gift of peace and serenity. When we accept that changing moods and circumstances are all part of the natural flow of life, we are free to move on. To be truly aware of each moment and to be able to accept each moment is a goal. When we are able to achieve it, we come to a place of peace within. For most of us, those moments are rare indeed. They grow more frequent in direct proportion to our willingness to grow in that direction. Take time to see where you are on your path to acceptance. Be willing to pray for greater acceptance. Bring your awareness to where you are in this moment and accept love and gentleness. Remember, today you will say, "I honor who I am, where I am, and I give myself permission to think of me first." Those were our mindful moments.
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0: Is the mic on? Are we on air? Oh, okay. Ladies and gentlemen, boys and girls, this is Sidia Radio, and you're tuning. No, wait, one more time. 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

0: 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Talking about everything. Everything from movies to foodies and games. You tune in to SRFM. We got him and him on the trend. Talking about what's next. What's next? What's next? One more time. 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
1: If someone asks you what's the best way to discover Saudi Arabia, your first answer might be visiting Al-Ula, walking through historic Jeddah, hiking in Asir, or enjoying the beaches of the Red Sea. But today, I'd like to suggest another way to experience the kingdom, and that way is through its food. Have you ever thought that you could travel around Saudi Arabia without packing a suitcase? Well, today we're doing exactly that, because every region in the kingdom has a story to tell. And many of these stories are served on a plate. Food is much more than something we eat. It's history, hospitality, family, traditions, and recipes that have been passed down from grandparents to parents and then to children. One of the most beautiful things about Saudi culture is that every region has its own identity. The landscapes change, the accents change, the traditions change, and of course the food changes too. Today, Saudi cuisine is becoming one of the biggest attractions for visitors exploring the kingdom. Whether someone comes for an adventure, heritage, business, culture, or religious tourism, trying local dishes is always one of the highlights of their trip. In fact, ask anyone who's traveled around Saudi Arabia what they remember most, and chances are they'll mention not only the breathtaking places, but also the unforgettable meals they enjoyed. So today we're taking a road trip across Saudi Arabia. No passport, no airport, just great stories and even better food. Let's travel across the kingdom, one delicious stop at a time. Najd region, central Saudi Arabia. Let's begin in the heart of Saudi Arabia, Kabsa. You simply can't talk about Saudi food without mentioning Kabsa. This colorful rice dish is cooked with fragrant spices like cardamom, cloves, cinnamon, and black lime. It's usually served with chicken, lamb, or even camel meat. But what makes Kabsa so special isn't just the taste, it's the experience. Traditionally, families gather around one large serving plate. Everyone shares the meal together, reflecting generosity, hospitality, and togetherness. Fun fact, almost every Saudi family has their own secret Kabsa recipe. Some prefer tomatoes, some make it spicy. Ask two different people how to cook Kabsa and you'll probably get two completely different recipes. And both will insist theirs is the best.

0: Next is gerish, made from crushed wheat that's slowly cooked with yogurt or milk until it becomes wonderfully creamy. It's one of the oldest dishes in Saudi Arabia and is often described as comfort food. It's kind of meal that reminds people of family gatherings and childhood memories. Now let's head to north to Al-Qassim, a region famous for one thing above almost everything else, dates. Saudi Arabia grows hundreds of varieties of dates, and Al-Qassim is one of the kingdom's most celebrated agricultural regions. Now let's move on to something a little bit different. Marguk, a rich stew made with vegetables and paper-thin dough that's cooked directly inside the broth. As the dough simmers, it absorbs every bit of flavor. It's hearty, warming, and perfect for sharing. Now it's dessert time. Halini is made using dates, whole wheat bread, butter, and spices. Simple ingredients, amazing flavor. It's especially popular during the cooler months and is often enjoyed with a cup of Saudi coffee. If you've never tried it before, imagine something sweet, warm, rich, and comforting all at once. Hejaz region. The western region has welcomed travelers from around the world for centuries. Pilgrims, traders, and visitors brought different culinary influences that blended beautifully with local Saudi traditions. Salik. One of the region's best-loved dishes is salik. Salik is creamy white rice, slowly cooked with milk and butter, and topped with roasted chicken. It's smooth, comforting, and surprisingly simple. Sometimes the simplest meals become the most unforgettable. Asir region. Now let's head south into the beautiful mountains of Asir. Cooler weather, green landscapes, and incredible traditional food. Asida is made from flour cooked into a soft dough and served with either savory meat, broth, or sweet honey. Depending on where you are, it can be enjoyed as a main meal or dessert. Another regional favorite is arika, made from whole wheat bread mixed with dates, butter, and honey. Rich, filling, packed with energy. Exactly the kind of meal you'd want after exploring Asir mountain villages. Eastern province. Now let's head to eastern toward the Arabian Gulf. Fresh seafood naturally takes center stage here. We're thinking shrimp kapsa. You've heard of kapsa. Now meat shrimp kapsa, the same beloved Saudi spices combined with fresh Gulf shrimp. It's proof that every region adds its own personality to classic dishes. Sweet Saudi traditions. No Saudi food journey is complete without desserts. Kleja, known as the pride of Al-Qassim. Kleja are baked cookies filled with dates and fragrant spices. Every family has their own special filling recipe. Well, what a journey that has been. We've traveled from the heart of Najd to the mountains of Asir, from the Gulf Coast of the Eastern Province to the historic streets of Jeddah, all without leaving our seats. Until next time, enjoy the journey, embrace the culture, support local traditions, and of course, happy eating.
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1: Good afternoon and welcome to your news brief at 5 o'clock. Under the patronage of the custodian of the two holy mosques, King Salman bin Abdulaziz Al Saud, the 10th edition of the Future Investment Initiative Conference will take place from October the 26th to the 29th, 2026 at the King Abdulaziz International Conference Center in Riyadh. Minister of Foreign Affairs received a phone call from the Minister of Foreign Affairs of the State of Kuwait, and during the call they discussed developments in the region and efforts to aim at de-escalation to enhance regional security and stability. The Muslim World League welcomed the statement issued by members of the United Nations Security Council on August the 7th, which condemned the attacks launched by the Houthi terrorist militia against the kingdom and commercial vessels. The governor of Jeddah received the consul general of the Syrian Arab Republic, and during the meeting they exchanged cordial talks and discussed topics of mutual interest. The Crown Prince and Prime Minister of Bahrain has received the Saudi ambassador to Bahrain, accompanied by the ACWA Power Founder and the Chairman of the Board of Directors. During the meeting, they renewed and reviewed the relations between Saudi Arabia and Bahrain and discussed ways to enhance cooperation to fulfill the aspirations of the leadership of the two countries. The King Salman Humanitarian Aid and Relief Center, through its central kitchen, continued its efforts to alleviate the suffering of the Palestinian people by distributing 25,000 hot meals to the most vulnerable groups in central and southern Gaza Strip, benefiting 25,000 individuals as part of the Saudi campaign to support the Palestinian people. The French Falcon Farm, owned by Philippe Hertel, said this year's marks its sixth participation in the International Falcon Breeder Auction since its launch, citing the valuable opportunities it offers breeders and falconeers. And finally, the King Salman Global Academy for Arabic Language has launched the fourth edition of the Hearth Competition for non-Arab Arabic-speaking students enrolled at educational institutions in Saudi Arabia. This has been your news brief prepared and edited by Mr. Ahmed. Have a good evening and goodbye.
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Good evening, good afternoon, good morning, no matter what time you're listening to it. It is The Ride Home here on SRFN, the heart of KSA, and welcome to the show. It's me, Dre, AA, with Mr. Roddy in the back. And we are excited to be with you guys. Hope you are doing well, and wherever you are, you're traveling safe. And yeah, we're going on a journey today, and I promise you this one is going to be a fun one today. Over the next 2 hours, you're going to be shaking your head and saying, no, that can't possibly be true, because every single time it's going to be mind-blowing, the stories I'm going to share with you today, because today is all about beyond belief, right? We've got some really interesting stories, real people, real events, documented, witnessed, and recorded, and it's going to be something that you probably think some Hollywood script writer has written down, so stay tuned for that as well. It's interesting, right? When you think about it, we spend so much of our lives being sensible, right? We calculate the odds, we manage our expectations, we tell our kids to be realistic, we tell ourselves that most of the time as well, and that's pretty wise for most part. But ever so often, reality itself breaks the rules, right? Every so often, life produces a moment so strange, so wonderful, so completely impossible, that it reminds us why human beings never stop hoping, never stop believing, never stop trying, right? So we're going to get into some really interesting stories today, and as always, there's a lesson to be learned throughout today's show, so definitely stay tuned until the end to kind of see what it all links into. Between all of that, we've got some great local news as well to share with you. Definitely stay tuned for that as well. And between all of that as well, some absolutely awesome music. I've got some great tunes that I'm super excited to share with you tonight, and I think it's worth us just kind of getting straight into it as well, because that's why you're here as well, for the music. So I'm super stoked to be able to play some great music for you today. So between myself, Dre, AA, and the legendary Mr. Roddy in the back, let's get kicking off with some great tunes. Our first two songs are ready to kind of set the mood, and I'm really hoping you're going to enjoy. Just a reminder of the numbers to dial: 012-6484-691, the X account, Saudia_radio, as well as the application, the Saudi Radio Plus app on iOS and Android. After the promo, get ready for some great tunes, because you are at the right place. You are at SRFM, the heart of KSA. Enjoy the music, everybody. Enjoy. Oh, a little technical difficulty there, but we'll get straight into it when it plays. Just hold on for us 1 second. Anyway, while we wait for the tunes to get going, let us take a second just to remind you that any of these numbers that we give you on the air, you can call any of our shows, 012-6484-691, as well as 012-6474-100. So stay tuned for that, and I'm sure you'll be really excited to kind of get in touch with your favorite presenters, no matter who or where they are. So yeah, stay tuned. The music is coming up. I'd love to know your thoughts on the topics today. So remember, 012-6484-691 is the number to dial if you want to join the conversation. But yeah, we'll get into it in a second, and I'm super excited to be here with you on the radio. Let me know your thoughts. The X account is Saudia_radio, so stay tuned for that one as well. Super excited to see what's going on. So yeah, enjoy the music, and I'll catch you after the break.

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0: videos, them exclusive melodies with them recipes, your initial entities on the radio. 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
1: 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You actually thought that this was the end of it? 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

And welcome back, everybody. Sorry for those little technical difficulties from my side. I just couldn't get the buttons to click for some reason. But welcome back to the show and jumping straight into our stories today. It's just basically really unbelievable stories that are difficult to actually believe. And this story, you've probably at some point come across your reels if you are an avid social media searcher. Sometimes there's these fun little like clips that pop up that tell you some really crazy stories. And this is one of those stories that really shocked me because of how absolutely absurd the outcome was. Now, at the 2002 Winter Olympic Games, something remarkable happened and is considered one of the strangest ways anyone has ever won a gold medal, especially in this specific sport, but in sport in general. I don't think you've heard a scenario like this before. Now, there's a guy by the name of Steve Bradbury. He was an Australian short track speed skater. Now, short track is a thrilling but also chaotic sport. You've probably seen clips of little girls or younger kids busy doing the skating where one falls and she's lost and everyone laps her and she somehow comes back and wins. That's the kind of race that this is. It's high speed, adrenaline. You cannot make a single mistake because you can fall behind very quickly. Now, skaters race in a tight pack around a small oval of ice at frightening speeds, centimeters apart, and crashes are a massive part of the game. And Steve knew this better than anyone. His career reads like a hospital logbook. One race, a collision left him with an injury so severe, he lost most of the blood in his body and needed over 100 stitches just to survive. Now, years later, he would also go on to break his neck during training and spent 6 weeks with his skull held in a metal frame. Doctors suggested politely, I think anyone else would, that he should perhaps find another hobby. Yet he kept on skating. And at the age of 38, by the way, and this is in 2002, he competed in his fourth Olympic Games. And he, being completely honest with himself, he knew he wasn't at his best against some of the best. And the Australian was really putting himself in a position to kind of just, he was just there to represent, right? He was there to do the best he could, though he knew the best of his skating was behind him. And here's the thing, right, is sometimes the most unexpected stuff kind of just happens to the most unlikely people who would go on to be heroes and just legends in their own way. And it all started in the quarterfinals, right? In the quarterfinals, Steve finishes third. Not enough to actually advance. But here's the thing. During the race, one skater unfortunately did something to get himself disqualified. And Steve literally makes it through by this funny kind of like disqualification. What happens is that one of the other skaters in the race trips another fellow skater, and it isn't seen until at the very end when the race is reviewed that he had done something illegal and he was disqualified. So again, by pure luck, he makes it through the quarterfinals and makes it into what is, again, just a kind of like, oh, well, great, fantastic. It's one of those very interesting situations, right? In the semifinals, though, he settles in the back of the pack as planned, hopelessly behind everyone. And then, in front of his eyes, something remarkable happens. Three of the four skaters ahead of him crash into one another and slide into the barriers. And Steven calmly glides past the chaos into the Olympic final. So quarterfinals, he makes it through by pure luck, where one of the skaters gets disqualified. In the semifinals, of the people in the race, in front of him there are four racers. He's right at the back. Three of them collide, crash,

lightning cannot strike thrice in this case. And in the final, he obviously thinks this is the best it's going to be. He's going to get a fifth place finish in the Olympics. That is really good for a guy at his age and the luck that he's had to actually get there. And Steve lines up with everyone, some of the best speed skaters in the world, including an American superstar racing in front of his home crowd. Obviously, no one expects anything. They line up, they go through the scenario, on your marks, get set, and as the gun fires, within seconds, he's exactly where he expected himself to be. Dead last, meters behind the rest. No hope whatsoever. And in the final lap, the final corner, it happens. All four skaters ahead of him, fighting for positions at full speed, tangle together and crash in one spectacular pile, sliding across the ice in a heap of bodies and skates. And through the middle of it all, upright, untouched, and frankly amazed, with his hands on his head, he glides across the line with his arms spread wide in disbelief as the Olympic champion. Can you imagine? That's like a guy running in the 100 meters and in front of him is Usain Bolt and six other incredible athletes, and they all just crash down and he coasts across the line from last to first. Incredible situation. The crowd is stunned. The commentators are laughing in absolute astonishment. And Steve Bradbury has just become the first person from his entire hemisphere to win a Winter Olympic gold medal. And here's the part that I think is just absolutely amazing. Afterwards, he said something super wise and something we can all learn from. He said he did not see it as a medal won in 90 seconds. He saw it as a medal for the decade of injuries, comebacks, 4 in the morning training sessions that kept him on the ice long enough for this moment to arrive. And in Australia to this day, when someone succeeds against all odds, people say they have done a Bradbury. So if you're an Australian and you've heard this thing before, give us a call. We'd love to know if you ever pulled a Bradbury, and we'd love to know your thoughts on that one. Maybe this can catch on, you know, if someone does something incredible. Let's say they've done a Bradbury, right? Something interesting if you've ever heard or come across the comment. And that's a simple lesson to kind of take away from this one. A simple one is you cannot win the race if you're not still in it. Sometimes victory belongs to the one who simply refuses to quit. So if that kind of resonates with you, I think it's incredible. But yeah, when we come back, some incredible news stories from the kingdom. So do stay tuned for that. Let's get back to the music. I'm sure this time it is all going to be smooth sailing. So do stay tuned and I will catch you after this musical break. Mr. Ladi, let's give it a go again. I have a good feeling this time it's going to work. Inshallah, let's hope for it. Enjoy the music and we'll catch you guys after the break.

And welcome back, everybody, to The Ride Home. Some cool songs to get us into our first big story from the kingdom. Now, Baja is such an incredible place, and they are hosting the 9th Al-Atawila Heritage Festival, and it features an event highlighting the traditional work and daily activities of women from early generations. Now, young girls in traditional attire reenact tasks once performed by their moms, including gathering firewood and water, washing clothes in traditional methods, and preparing and serving coffee. Obviously Saudi coffee, I mean, like, let's be honest there. The event also showcases the traditional tools and local resources used in these activities, while stone houses and old alleyways help recreate an authentic feel for the place. If you've ever seen photos of Baja, and it is just remarkably beautiful. I just love the little orange headband kind of part of the outfit. It's just so brilliant. And it's just great to see kids being involved in kind of preserving heritage, right? It's such a big thing about trying to hand it over, especially in today's day and age where kids are just swamped with, you know, global imagery. Being able to kind of have their feet steadily fixed in where they come from is so important. Now, there's interactive experiences that help introduce those who go and actually take a visit up to Baja to the customs and everyday practices that shape life in this region, though in the past, still present done by many in the area. Now, the festival continues to attract all kinds of people from families and all sorts, with daily events showcasing things like building techniques, agriculture, traditional crafts, and even the best part of all these things is the local cuisine, because we all know how good the food is. Now, providing an engaging environment for teaching the younger generation about lifestyles and regional customs from the past. And it is such a big thing, right? It's so easy for things to get lost in this, you know, new age world. It's good for us to hold on to our past, and it's such an important part of this beautiful country that we do so. Now, visitors who have gone said that it invokes deep nostalgia, especially amongst the older folk that do go and visit, who share either their personal memories or their trips when they were younger to this area, or who they may have once lived there and moved out and have returned to kind of have that bit of reminder of where they come from. Meanwhile, young kids and others who are there can enjoy some really fun entertainment with pavilions featuring things that are all interactive, things like ancient art techniques, folk games and traditional games, costumes, utensils, gifts, and all manners of fun things to keep them entertained. So fun for the entire family. Now, the head of the festival's media committee said that this display serves as a bridge, which is so important, connecting the old with the new, the past with the present generations, through an authentic, spontaneous, and meaningful interaction that helps to, you know, really help, you know, not just revive, but to make these traditions thrive. And at the center of it are the young ladies who are following in their mom's footsteps, who are following in their grand's footsteps, and in their ancestors' footsteps, which I think is just so lovely. And being a girl dad, I'm all about girl power, so for me that is so important. Now, if you want to join the conversation tonight, 012-648-4691. We're also on X, that's our DIA_radio, as well as on the application. Myself and Mr. Daddy are super excited to be with you tonight. Let's get back to the music, and let's get to the tunes. I hope you're enjoying my little mini selection here. If you'd like to be involved, let me know. 012-648-4691. Mr. Daddy, I'm ready for you. If you are, let's get into our next couple of songs. As you can see, a little bit of mix of a bit of dance, a bit of indie, and all the things in between. So do stay tuned to hear what comes up next. Now enjoy the next song, and I'll catch you after the break. Enjoy, everybody. Here we go. Enjoy.

And welcome back, everybody, to the ride home here on SRFM, the heart of KSA. You're with Dre O'Double and Mr. Roddy in the back. Now, the next story is about a man who simply just sold rocks. And it is our show all about Beyond Belief stuff, things that are kind of interesting to kind of realize that people have done things that you scratch your head and go, nah, that can't be real. And this happened all the way back in 1975. And it's a guy called Gary Dole. And he was a Californian man who was sitting with his friends after a long day, listening to them complain about their pets. Some do. The dogs need walking. The cats need scratching. If it's not on the furniture, it's behind their ears. The birds are too noisy. And the one that caught him was the fish tank constantly needs cleaning. And Gary, who worked in advertising and had a quick sense of humor, made a couple of jokes. And the joke that kind of stuck with anyone was he says that pets are just too much trouble, and that is why he has the perfect pet. A pet rock. Stick with it, it's kind of there. He says it doesn't need food, it doesn't need walks, doesn't need cleaning, and it never runs away. And the best part of the rock, it is perfectly obedient. And the nice thing is, you can never really lose it, because where you put it, it stays forever. His friends had a good old laugh, and then somewhere in the laughter, Gary stops laughing completely, because a thought had occurred to him. What if he actually did it? What if he created something of a rock pet for people to buy? Now, any sensible person would have finished whatever they were doing at that point and forgotten the entire thing. But for Gary, he went and he wrote a book. It was called The Pet Rock Training Manual. A completely serious look, literally legit book for people or owner's guide, written with perfectly straight face, explaining how to care for your new pet rock, how to teach it to sit, and remarkably easy as it turns out, many people loved this idea because it would teach you how to make it stay easy enough. It would teach you how to make it roll over, and best attempted on a heel, obviously, for the rolling over, and how to teach it to attack, somewhat more challenging for those who are the uninitiated

pet or pet rock collecting. Now, Gary bought a supply of smooth grey pebbles, ordinary beach stones that cost him almost nothing, and packaged each one in a small cardboard box for selling purposes, complete with air holes so the rock could breathe, resting in a bed of soft straw. He took his pet rock to a products fair and the world went completely mad. Even a major department store in the country ordered them from him, and then another, and then even newspapers started to write about it, and Gary appeared on the biggest television shows in America. And by that summer, or that winter, the pet rock was the gift of the season, and Gary was shipping tens of thousands of rocks a day. People queued to buy a stone in a box, and within about 6 months, more than 1 million pet rocks had been sold, and Gary Dole, the man who made a joke after work, had become a millionaire. Can you imagine it? Let me just repeat that just for 1 second. This guy became a millionaire from rocks. Rocks that anyone could have picked up from anywhere around them for absolutely free. People ordered and paid for it. Now, was it silly? Of course, completely. Like, not even debate here. Gary himself never pretended otherwise. But hidden inside this ridiculous story is a genuinely serious lesson about business, and that is it. Gary did not sell rocks. Nobody paid for the rock. What people bought was a laugh, a perfectly crafted joke in a box. And at the time when people badly needed something to smile about. I mean, the rock was free, but the idea, the concept, it was worth millions. And that is the part worth kind of taking away from this entire story, is that value does not always live where we expect it to be. It lives in the imagination. It lives in the timing, in the understanding of what people truly want. Everyone else at the table heard a joke and just simply moved on. He himself, he heard an idea and he moved fast. Now, how many million dollar ideas have floated past us at family dinners, at coffee shops, disguised as a joke, a comment said in jest, just a fleeting thought, right? Now, think about it during your next musical break, right? If you've ever had something just pop in your head, a thought, an idea, or something you thought could be a brilliant one, maybe it's time for you to jump on that. Because maybe you could be the next person I tell on this, on the show, about an incredible story that seems unbelievable, but completely true. One that put you in the best place in your life. I'd love to hear from you if you've had any situations like this. 012-6484-691. Or on our X account at Saudia_radio. Alternatively, at our application, the Saudi Radio Plus app on iOS and Android. Let's get into the music, and I'll catch you guys after the break, only on SRFM, the heart of KSA. Enjoy the music, everybody. I do hope you're enjoying it. I'll catch you guys after the break.

And welcome back, everybody, to The Ride Home here on SRFM, the heart of KSA. Hope you're doing well. This is just an incredible story, straight out of Kalst, where scientists have discovered an incredible thing in the oceans, or in the sea here, in the Red Sea, that there are corals that can be trained to fight disease. Now, scientists at the King Abdullah University for Science and Technology have found that corals can be trained to better withstand disease before an outbreak occurs, a finding that could eventually help protect reefs worldwide. Incredible work being done here in Saudi Arabia with regards to coral reef protection and development, and I think this is the best way to look at it. Now, the study published in the ISME Host Microbe found that corals exposed to sublethal doses or inactive forms of a disease-causing pathogen became more resistant when they encountered the disease again. What this basically means is that known as pathogen priming, the process is similar to how vaccines prepare the body to recognize and respond to future threats. The discovery provides the first evidence that corals can be developed, a protective immune memory-like response despite lacking the adaptive immune system found in humans and other vertebrates. Now, the scientists have long believed that corals lack the biological machinery needed to remember disease threats. This new finding suggests they'd be more sophisticated than previously thought, opening a new avenue of research into how reef-building corals defend themselves against infection. The findings come as coral reefs face increasing pressure from warming oceans and other environmental stresses. Disease outbreaks can spread quickly across reefs and coral nurseries, resulting in significant losses and hindering restoration efforts. Now, researchers believe the discovery could eventually offer a new tool for coral conservation by preparing corals before they encounter disease. Pathogen priming could help increase survival rates in nurseries, in the restoration programs that are happening right now, and other high-value reef environments. Now, the research also found that the protective effect is linked not only to changes within the coral reef itself, but also changes in its microbiome, the community of microorganisms that live alongside corals and support their health. Incredible, right? Basically, like, the entire ecosystem can rely on this incredible discovery, that actual fact that corals could help protect the life that is used to sustain it as well. Now, the discovery builds on Kalst's broader research into coral resistance or resilience and reef restoration. Well, early studies have explored the beneficial microbes or probiotics as a way to support coral health. Pathogen priming turns the microbial dark side into an ally by using weakened or inactive disease-causing microbes to train corals to recognize and resist future infections. Very interesting. The team has filed a patent application for the use of pathogen priming to strengthen coral disease resistance and is now testing the approach across additional coral species, with pathogens and environmental conditions included in the study. Now, if successful, the technique could eventually give coral nurseries and restoration programs a new tool to help protect reefs before disease outbreaks occur. Why is this significant for us here in Saudi Arabia, especially as we are on the Red Sea? Because one of the most diverse coral reef systems exists right here on our doorstep. And as part of not just our tourism outlook for the future, but just for our own sake, as people who live here in the kingdom, we want to enjoy the Red Sea as much as possible. And one of those are the beautiful coral reefs that exist right outside our doors. So for us to actually have that protective ability right here, it saves the coral reefs for future generations that will live here one day. And I think that's a really massive shout out to everyone in this program. And again, it just shows how Saudi Arabia is leading the way in every single factor of the world, if it be entertainment, sport, tourism, and even in science. And it's all to do with the people up in Kalst and many of the other great scientists and people doing research across the kingdom. Keep on doing what you're doing. We're incredibly proud of you. And hopefully that inspires future generations of scientists that are going to be coming up through the school systems, through all the different programs here, that they can do their best as well. So yeah, I think that is awesome. And they're taking this world into a better place. And on that note, let's get into our music coming up. Mr. Radi, I'm ready for you. Let's get back into the playlist. I do hope you're enjoying it. Sorry, sometimes a little technical difficulty kicks in here and there, but that's just things that we will fix to make your listening experience
even better. So yeah, let's get back into the music. If you want to join the conversation, 012-6484-691. We're on X at Saudia underscore radio, as well as on the application, the Saudi Radio Plus app. Mr. Adi, let's get going, sir. Some music coming up. I hope you enjoy it. Let's play some tunes and get straight into it. But yeah, first one coming up. This song for me is just one of my kind of little personal faves. It's a great one to kind of just sing to. And if you're an NSYNC fan, you'll love it too. Enjoy, and I'll catch you after the break.

And welcome back, everybody. Excited for the next story because you've probably, maybe at some point, watched the movie about this story. But let's get straight into it. It is the 15th of January, 2009, and it is a freezing winter afternoon in New York City. And at the LaGuardia Airport, U.S. Airways Flight 1549 lifts off the runway carrying 155 people. It is bound for Charlotte, and in the cockpit sits Captain Chelsea Sullenberg, better known to everyone as Captain Sully, a calm, silver-haired pilot with 40 years of flying behind him, alongside his first officer, Jeffrey Skills. Now, 90 seconds after takeoff, around 3,000 feet, and the aircraft flies directly into a large flock of Canadian geese. The passengers hear a loud bang, both engines, both are severely damaged and lose their power. Now, I need you to understand the situation a bit more clearly, right? This is a large passenger jet full of people, and it is over one of the most crowded cities on Earth at low altitude with no engine thrust. This is a situation so rare that pilots barely train for this exact scenario. There is no manual page that's titled Losing Both Engines Over the Manhattan at 3,000 feet. So you can imagine this is quite an incredible and scary situation for all. Now, what happens in the next 3 minutes is now studied around the world by pilots. Sully takes control. His voice, captured on recordings, never raises. Air traffic control offers him a return to LaGuardia. He calculates instantly, with no time to spare, that the aircraft will just not make it back in time. They offer him another airport in New Jersey. Again, his experienced mind runs the numbers in seconds. It's just too far. The aircraft is gliding, sinking, and the city is rising toward them. He's got to make a decision, and this is when Sully says the words that have made history. He tells the controller calmly, almost gently, he will be in the Hudson. I don't know if you've seen the movie, but it is a brilliant movie, but we'll kind of get into it a little bit. Now, the Hudson River, it is a wide, gray, and bitterly cold landing strip for the airplane. Now, landing a commercial jet on water is something almost no airline pilot has ever done successfully. The aircraft must touch down perfectly level at exactly the right speed, wings balanced, nose slightly raised, a few degrees of error, one wingtip touching first, and the outcome does not bear to think about what could happen to people on that plane. Literally, it would be devastating. And then, one of the most moving scenes of modern times, the passenger evacuated on an air wing, standing in rows on the surface of the river on the wings of a floating aircraft, as ferry boats and rescue craft race towards them from every direction. Basically,

he did exactly what no one thought was possible, is he literally landed. Now, Sonny glides the powerless jet over the George Washington Bridge, lines up along the river, and with all of Manhattan watching him from office windows, from the streets, everything, he sets the aircraft down on the water so smoothly that many passengers described it as firm but controlled. The aircraft skims, slows, floats, and comes to a stop. The most incredible situation, vision. If you've seen the film, you've kind of know what I'm talking about. 155 people were on board that flight. All 155 survived, every single one. And before leaving the sinking aircraft, Captain Sullenberg walked the length of the cabin twice through rising, freezing water to make sure absolutely nobody was left behind. He was the last person off the plane. I guess with airplanes, it's the same as with ships, as the captain always either goes down with the ship or is the last one to leave. Now, the world called it the miracle on the Hudson, but this is what Sully himself said afterwards, because it's the heart of what's basically tonight's entire show. He said that for 42 years, he had been making small regular deposits in a bank of experience, of education, and of training. And on the 15th of January, the balance was sufficient, and he made a very large withdrawal. Basically, 42 years of preparation for 3 minutes nobody saw coming. And that is not luck, everybody. That is readiness meeting its moment. Now, after the musical break, we'll have some amazing local stories, a couple more stories from today's topic, and we'll sum it all up at the end. It is about three quarters of the show through, and I do hope that you're enjoying what you're hearing right now. If you're not, let me know. I'm here for the support and the advice, because I want to give you the best show possible. So do keep me accountable and keep me on my toes. I do love it so much. Let's get back into the music. Mr. Dadi, I'm ready for you. Let's get into some great tunes. I do hope you're enjoying it. It's just a bit of, you know, fun tunes to keep you hooked. So here we go. Next one coming up. I hope you enjoy it, and I'll catch you after the break, only on SRFM, the heart of KSA.

Welcome back, everybody, to The Ride Home. Hope you're doing well. The Saudi Music Commission is partnering with Jazz and Jeddah to connect local artists with global stages. Amazing. On this note, just a quick deviation quickly from the topic. I got to watch the season 4, episode 1 of Ted Lasso. I got to tell you, one of my favorite shows of recent. I absolutely love Ted Lasso. Episode 1 has just come out. Episode 2 is this Wednesday. But, oh, it's so good. What I'm saying is one of the characters in there, Higgins, he loves jazz. And in that, they go to, I'm not going to give it away. Let me not say anything, but he loves jazz. And in previous seasons, there's some very cool bits about him and his jazz obsession. It's really cool. Now, anyway, emerging Saudi musicians are set to gain new training, mentorship, and also some international performance opportunities through a strategic partnership between Saudi Music Commission and Jazz in Jeddah. Now, the partnership aims to develop local talent and bring Saudi international musicians together through performances and cultural exchange. Now, organized by the Corps of Culture, Jazz in Jeddah stages events in historic Jeddah that blend jazz with elements of Saudi musical heritage. And it also works with international festivals in more than 10 countries each year. Now, under the partnership, Saudi musicians will have the opportunity to train and work alongside international artists, as well as participate in collaborative performances designed to strengthen connections between the kingdom's growing music scene and global music communities. Now, the agreement builds on a memorandum of understanding previously signed by the Music Commission and Jazz in Jeddah, and it helps encourage private sector participation in the development of Saudi Arabia's music industry. Awesome. I mean, for us as the station, that is amazing. We'd love to collaborate and show more Saudi music on the station, so definitely keep us in mind as well. Now, the collaboration will also seek to showcase a range of musical styles and explore connections between jazz and Saudi musical traditions. Now, the entire thing is between public institutions

a fun musical genre, right? And I think it's definitely one worth celebrating and developing here in the kingdom. What are your thoughts on this one? 012-6484-612. Let's get back into the music and we'll catch you guys after the break. Mr. Dadi, I'm ready for you. Let's get some great tunes going. And yeah, we'll just continue listening to this great song on the radio. Enjoy, everybody. Love you, Mr. Dadi.

Welcome back, everybody, to The Ride Home. Hope you're doing well, everybody, and I hope that you're having an absolutely awesome evening tonight. And it's been a fun one with you guys. I want to quickly get into another awesome story from within the kingdom, because there's just so much happening right now that is worth kind of talking about. One of those is just how incredibly popular the Jeddah beaches waterfronts have been this summer in attracting crowds during the hot peak seasons. Now, beaches and waterfronts in the Jeddah governorate are witnessing significant interest from both residents and visitors and tourists alike during the summer season. The Red Sea port city has emerged as Saudi Arabia's top tourism destination, supported by advanced infrastructure and operational capabilities. There's just so much water sports activities, beach activities for enthusiasts to do. And one of those that is emerging as quite a model for public sites is that of South Obor Beach, equipped with open swimming pools, modern facilities, and beach games suitable for every segment of the society. Specialized training centers for sailing and kitesurfing have also become increasingly widespread, attracting considerable interest due to the stable winds and Jeddah's suitable beaches for such marine activities. In a related development, Jeddah Creek Beach has become a major attraction for water sports, offering visitors activities including jet skiing, kayaking, stand-up paddle boarding, and speedboat trips to offshore islands. Visitors can enjoy diving and explore a unique coral reef for which the Red Sea is renowned. Now, to enhance visitor safety at these sites, the Jeddah Municipality, in cooperation with relevant authorities, has implemented intensive operational and field plans, including a development of 66 male and female lifeguards and 34 field supervisors who are around the clock to ensure compliance with safety swimming instructions and provide an immediate response to any emergencies. That's just so awesome to kind of see that. And it is true. Like I said, I was recently in Durban in South Africa, and just I realized how incredibly special it is to live close to either an ocean or a sea, and how we have to really make the most of it, especially during the most beautiful times of the year. So hopefully that is something to celebrate. Let's take a quick break. When we come back, we'll summarize tonight's show and get to a bit of a conclusion. But I do hope you've enjoyed it. The number to dial 012-6484-691 if you want to give your final thoughts, as well as on X at Saudia_radio, as well as on the application, the Saudi Radio Plus app. Catch you guys in a minute.

And welcome back, everybody, to The Ride Home, and I hope you're doing well. And tonight's been quite a fun show with just lots of cool stories that are kind of just unbelievable but true, of just incredible situations that make you kind of think like, whoa, that is such an astonishing story. And here's kind of like the secret inside of this impossible scenario, right? It's not that these stories are actually about any sort of thing about luck. If you look at some of these stories, a lot of it is just there's something really interesting underneath every one of these unbelievable stories that is entirely believable. It's preparation, persistence, imagination, discipline, hope, and these are ordinary virtues practiced so faithfully for so long that when the extraordinary moment arrived, they were ready for it. I mean, imagine, for Captain Sully to land that plane in the Hudson River took 40 plus years of experience to pull off 3 minutes of absolute magic. And that is kind of the most encouraging thought that I kind of want to leave you with tonight, because you cannot control when your moment is going to come, right? None of these five people or these stories we share today ever could, whether it was the geese or something that happened, whatever their scenario was, it arrived without warning. But every one of these people and you listening right now is in charge of the same thing that these people could, and that is the deposits into their imaginary banks, right? Those daily efforts that nobody applauds, the training sessions, the honest day's work, the idea you wrote down, the kindness that you practice every single day, and the hope maintained when it would be easier to let go. And somewhere ahead of you, your moment is waiting. It may come next year, it may come tomorrow morning. You cannot schedule it, and also you cannot rush it. But when you are ready for it, something will happen that will change your life. So whether it be keeping working hard, being in the gym, being a good parent, working hard, keep making those deposits. And when your moment arrives, and it will, you may glide through it upright. You may be the story that makes the rest of us shake our heads and say, that cannot be possibly true, but damn, we're happy it is. And you know what? I wish that for you. I wish for every single one of you, you have your moment in the spotlight. You have your moment of success. You have your moment of glory, and you have your moment that makes you realize how incredibly special and unique you actually are. Because you know what? In a world where we're made to feel so ordinary, that is absolutely extraordinary. It's awesome to kind of realize that every one of us, the normies that we are, the muggles that we are, that we can one day have our moment to shine. It doesn't have to be a big one on a public stage, on a global stage, where we're seen by everybody. It could be being and finally stepping up to be that parent you've always wanted to be, that partner that you've always wanted to be, that person at work that you've always wanted to be, or maybe just for yourself, the person that you've always wanted to be, that you could be proud of. And I do think that is the most incredible story, because I can tell you there's some people out there who never thought they could be the person that they imagined they could be, and that could be your unbelievable story. For myself, Dre AA, and Mr. Ridey here at the station, we wish you an absolutely wonderful evening. Thank you so much for joining us. There's some still great shows coming up tonight, so stay tuned. And for myself and the incredible man behind the scenes, we wish you an amazing evening, and wherever you might be in this beautiful kingdom, don't forget to stay tuned to your heart of KSA. This is SRFM, and from us, it's goodbye. Bye, everybody.

everybody. How's y'all doing? This is me, Hadrir, behind the mic, Bandar Asir behind the controls, and you are listening to All Things Considered.

Okay, what am I going to talk about today? Listen, today is a very touchy subject. It's not touchy. I just hope that we don't fall into this criteria. Today we're going to talk about what makes you look tacky. Now, our definition of the word tacky is totally different than what it means. When I say something is tacky, what do you immediately kind of think about? Yeah, the clothes, the ill-fitting, or maybe it's just tacky. You know, and in Arabic, they might call it like, I don't know. There's a lot of definitions in Arabic. But the thing is, it doesn't have to be that. There are certain things that you could be doing on a daily basis and you can be called tacky for doing it. Now, if I'm going to go to break, okay, and I'm going to give you the list. If you have five from the list that I'm giving you, we'll just keep it between ourselves and we'll try to fix it. And plus, wait a minute, hold on. Here's just a side note. Now, just because it's on the list and you might be doing it, it's not like written in stone that you're a tacky person. It's just that some people might find it tacky. And if you like it, you do you. Okay, let's just get that clear. Nothing is written in stone, and things are... You do you, bruv. You do you. Hello? Stay tuned, y'all. Be right back.

Hey, everybody. Okay, welcome back. Now, listen, we're talking about tackiness. Now, we all know it when we see it. If something's tacky, you're going to say it's tacky. You're going to call it out, you know. But here's the interesting thing, you know. Tacky doesn't mean...

cheap. Let's just get it out there. It doesn't mean cheap. You could be wearing something that costs 20,000 reals. It's the way that you're wearing it. It just kind of makes it tacky, you know. And someone can be wearing just something very simple, very, very, very simple, and look incredibly elegant. So it's not like a 1 + 1 = 2 situation. You wear this, you become tacky. لا. And look, this is the easy part. The easy part is when you might have a tacky fashion sense, because fashion is just like, you know, I can wear it today, I can not wear it tomorrow, and it's just like something that you can change. But when your behavior becomes tacky, that's a different story. And yes, you can have tacky behavior. That is where you have to kind of reassess the situation. You know, this is the whole thing. Now, listen, sometimes there are certain things that occur in our lives that kind of make us kind of look happy. Happy. Tacky. Okay, I wish happy. But like, for example, trying to overdo it. Trying to look rich, but in the wrong way. Okay, trying to look fashionable in the wrong way. Trying to look important or be important in the wrong way. Now, I'm not saying if you're trying to be these things, it's wrong. I'm just saying there are certain ways or traps that people fall into, and it kind of makes them look just a tiny little bit tacky. Okay? And it's just, there's a very thin line between being classy and being tacky, and you don't want to fall in that. You do not want to fall in that rabbit hole. So stay tuned, y'all. I will be right back.

Welcome back, y'all, listening to All Things Considered. Okay, so here's the list. Okay, according to research, according to studies, what are the tackiest things or things that people are doing that are considered tacky? I don't like this at all. Now, first of all, if you guys just tuned in, we're talking about tacky in the sense of it not necessarily being ugly. So just kind of get that. Okay, tacky doesn't usually mean ugly, and it definitely isn't the same as inexpensive. So it's not inexpensive and it's not ugly. Hello? Hello. Okay, so tacky usually happens when something becomes too much. It's a bit over. Like, for example, are you ready for the list? Number one, too many designer logos. So you've got a Gucci belt, an LV bag, you know, Chanel earrings, Dior shoes, Fendi glasses. You got, when somebody looks at you and you're all designer from head to toe. Wait a minute, listen. Let's just take a step back. What's wrong with that? You see, this is what I'm saying. It doesn't mean that it has to be tacky. And sometimes, yeah, okay, fine. Yeah, and for example, and I will stand by this till the day I die. If I'm going to buy an expensive brand, like a shirt, let's talk about a shirt. If I don't see that logo, I ain't buying it. I don't care about that quiet luxury. It's not my cup of tea, and I don't care. What are you going to tell me? It's the fabric. It's the fabric and the tailoring. I care about the tailoring and the fabric and everything. But someone a logo. Put a tiny little logo, and I'll buy it. If you're going to hide that logo inside, just put a tag inside. I ain't buying it. See, you can call me tacky for thinking that way. So see, this is what I'm saying. I'm starting off with number one, and I'm calling myself out. And it's okay. Hello? Hey, number two. This one, yes. If you're doing this, if you're buying it, if you're holding it, if you're flaunting it, it's tacky. There's no way out of this one. Fake designer. There's nothing wrong with wearing inexpensive clothes. There is nothing wrong. You can go to that shop where you can get, like, for, you know, the affordable shops, the high street shops. From here to tomorrow. But you go and you buy that fake luxury logo. Look, it shows that it's fake. Let's just get it clear. Fake designer shows that it's fake designer. You can get class A, class VIP, class over the moon, huh? It shows if it's fake, it's fake. It shows it's fake. So, just with that same money, go get something that's just not. See, I don't know. But let me ask you a question. If you had to, let's not lie here. We all bought something fake once upon a time. We all bought something fake once upon a time. I'll tell you what I bought that was a bit fake. And I don't care. I don't care. Should I say it? Yeah, who cares? Whatchamacallit, a brooch. I'm not buying, because it looks exactly the same. You're going to say, no, it doesn't. It's the shine of the metal. You're going to buy that. You're going to wear that brooch one time, unless you're the kind of person who wears the brooch every single day. Who's going to wear a brooch every single day? It's one off, it's one off. So let's be real here. We all did it. We all fell in the trap. The thing is, you go in these stores and your eyes are like, oh,

But just think, before you fall into that trap of buying something fake, just remember, okay, it's not real and the prices are not wow. They're actually expensive. So it's up to you. But I'm telling you, you look tacky. Stay tuned, y'all. We're right back.

0: You know what time it is. It's SRFM time. Turn it up, let's go. Sit back, relax, and let the sound take over.
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Welcome back, y'all. Listen to All Things Considered. We're talking about what's the difference between being tacky and classy. We're still kind of stuck on the tacky part. We're talking about the list of things that you could be doing that could make you look tacky. Number one, this is something that I kind of like. I like, but somehow it's... If you call me tacky doing it, I don't care. And this is the whole point of the show. Even if you fall prey to one of the things that's on the list, it's okay. Okay, so number one was, if you guys just tuned in, too many designer logos. Number two, fake designer. Three, wearing clothes. This one, yes. Wearing clothes that are obviously too tight. It is not flattering. Not flattering at all. It's just too tight. Now, I'll tell you where this came from. When you bought something or you have something in your closet that's too tight. It's from the when I get thin category. We all have that rail or that, you know, that part of our closet that, you know, inshallah, when I lose weight, I'll wear that. So you finally just barely fit into it. You just finally just closed the button, but it's still not wearable. Just because it fits doesn't mean it's wearable. So that's why I always say get rid of clothes that are just hanging in your closet just for the what if day. See, that's listen, we all did it. And when you go out of the house, you're like, I wish I didn't wear it. But khalas, you know, so khalas, now we know. Number two, too many accessories. Why? What's wrong with too many accessories? See, this is a fashion thing. You know, some people can pull it off. Now, this is the thing. Some people over-accessorize. And now kind of sometimes if you do it right, you can look very cool. It's just that. You have to know how to do it right. Okay? You just have to know how to layer. I don't know, there's a technique. I don't know how to do it. And I'm saying 100% if I did over-accessorize, I will look tacky. So if you know, you know. This one, yes. Mind you, a lot of people right now, I think it's a trend and you might not agree with me, but excessively long nails. You guys, I'm going to just say it. It's so ugly. It's just, hopefully, I am seeing the trend of short nails coming back. But I think that's just like one or two. And it's still long nails. They're long nails, you guys. Those press-on nails. When is this trend going to finish? It's just so ugly. It's long. Next one is too much perfume. Too much perfume. Listen. The only way you will not overuse your perfume is if you're using the expensive, your expensive perfume. If you're using the cheap one, you're gonna over perfume yourself, and that's it. You know what? People are gonna die when you walk beside them. So just use your expensive one. We all know how we use the expensive perfume. We have a little spritz here and a little spritz there, and then we call it a day. That's it. Okay, here's one. You girls are not gonna like this one. Fake lashes. Look. There's fake lashes that are just like. Look at them. Listen. When you go to get your

It's tacky, I know, but I don't care. I like it. Hey, next one is this one, yes. Makeup that doesn't match the occasion. Look, I'm just going to leave it there. If you know, you know, you guys are seeing it. I'm seeing it. Everywhere we're going, we're seeing like full faces of makeup. I blame it on makeup tutorials and the love of buying new makeup. Here's one. Foundation that doesn't match your neck. It's like, yeah. Or just makeup that's not, foundation that doesn't match your neck. Listen, what I'm doing is I don't want to get into details because I know myself. If I get into details, I'll start opening stories. I'm going to open a can of worms and we don't want to do that. We're just sticking to the point of the things that are considered tacky to people, maybe not to you. And it's not written in stone. You could be doing these things and you think it's okay. I could think it's okay. Fine. But it's just considered tacky. Here's one more. Too much animal print. Even though, you know what? It's kind of a trend now. But no, not too much. You can't have the leopard dress and then the leopard shoes and then the leopard handbag and the leopard glasses. Stay tuned, y'all. Huss, you got the point now. When we come back, we're going to talk about tacky behavior. That's the most important part. Stay tuned, y'all.

Welcome back, y'all, listening to All Things Considered. Now listen, this is the most important part. We were talking first about what? Fashion? Who cares about fashion? Is it something trendy? You wanted to try something out? Fine. It's okay. You can get a green pass about that one. But here is the tricky part. We're talking about behavior here. Behavior is the kind of not so fun part, because I think behavior can make someone look tackier than clothing ever could. Okay? You could be dressed beautifully. Beautifully. But you open your mouth. Game over. That's it. Done. See, this is it. So what are the things that are considered tacky when it comes to behavior? Let's see. Talking about money the whole time. Like, for example, how much I bought my bag. And you know that, listen, you might not know that people like that exist, but they do exist. They do exist, man. All they talk about is money, either too much or too little. They just talk about money. Either I have a lot of money and this is just like, you know, I've got so much money right now, I don't know what to do with it, and I bought this with this and I bought that. You're tacky. Or I don't have money and I don't know how I'm going to do it. I don't have money. See, the whole concept of money, talking about money, it's just, you could just like maybe if you had to, which nobody, there, I had never kind of, I've never seen a conversation where we had to talk about how much money you have or how much things are, or unless you're actually talking about a certain object or something that you're interested in. And if the subject is about that, fine. So yeah, constantly talk about money. Mm-mm. Name dropping, that's another thing that's very tacky. You know, I was talking to so-and-so yesterday, and you know what they did? Name dropping. That's just so tacky. Because the first thing that you just imagine, you're like, that person is going to go out the door. And just like they name dropped everybody that they knew, they're going to do the same thing with me. So now, very, very, very, very tacky. Bragging. Here's one. Bragging not only about money, because we talked about that, but bragging about, for example, business class. You know, I don't know how you ride and coach. You know, it's just so tight. It's just, you know, because I'm in first class, and it's just like, yeah, you're tacky. It's just like, just listen. Don't act like new money. You understand? Don't act like new money. Anyways, next one. Photographing every luxury purchase. So you bought a luxury bag. You take a picture of the luxury bag on the table. You carrying it. It's in the bag. It's just tacky. Business class boarding pass. Accidentally sitting there. You know, just. Yeah. You know what? Listen. We watch so much social media. You guys know what I'm talking about. I know what I'm talking about. And sometimes you're like, wait a minute, everybody's doing it. I might as well just do it. It's tacky. So we can have like a tacky show and just say, you know what? Let's all do it at least once, and we can all be tacky just for a second. Adi. Here's one, being rude to service staff. Yes, tacky, and I don't care. Very tacky. And this may be the biggest one, being rude to people. I don't care. Being rude, it is never justifiable. That's it. If you're rude, you're tacky. Next one, speakerphone conversations in public. There you are. Yes, so tacky. You look so tacky, and you will live and die tacky if you do that. One more. Watching TikTok at full volume. Oh dear. Okay, let's just nicely keep it. Just go. Okay. Next one, cutting queues. Yes, you're tacky. You've got zero etiquette, and you're tacky. Next one, making a huge mess. Because they have cleaners. You're tacky. So you go, let's say, for example, in the food court. Who doesn't clean after themselves in the food court? Just question. Raise your hands. Who doesn't clean after themselves at the food court? Or do you just leave the whole mess? Because why? There are people there cleaning. That shame. You look tacky. If you're leaving that mess on the table and just getting up as if you did nothing,
Bro, you're tacky. Stay tuned, y'all.

Okay, y'all. I guess you got the gist of what I'm talking about. So it all comes back down to how you want to classify yourself. Do you want to be a classy person or do you want to be a tacky person? Inshallah, we all become classy people. Anyways, I guess that's all the time we've got for today. This was me, Halilid, behind the mic, Bandera Seed behind the controls, and I am out of here. Adios, y'all. See you guys tomorrow.

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1: Cruising around from east to west to north to south, it is the word of mouth that is around your town. We got it straight from the best in line. That's right.
0: That's right. That's right. That's right.
1: 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We get the climate base is so right on track to keep you back to back and back again. 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

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I hope you're having a wonderful day. 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I'm Dr. Sabrine Fessy, your host behind the mic, and Maestro Ali behind the controls, and don't go anywhere guys, this is SRFM, the heart of KSA. Today I want to talk about rheumatoid arthritis, known as التهاب المفاصل الرماتودية, I think in Arabic. Rheumatoid arthritis is estimated to affect 0.3% to 1% of the global population. The prevalence usually increases with age, and the disease is actually way more common in women. Actually, about 75% of the rheumatoid arthritis patients are women. No recent or nationwide rheumatoid arthritis prevalence studies were in Saudi Arabia have been published, so the current prevalence of RA in the country is unknown. But we know that RA is a disabling disease that has both physical and psychological impacts on the patients, leading to reduced health-related quality of life and a negative effect on the course of the disease. What is rheumatoid arthritis? Well, rheumatoid arthritis is an autoimmune and inflammatory disease, which means that your immune system is attacking healthy cells in your body by mistake, which causes joint pain, inflammation, swelling, and damage throughout the body. Rheumatoid arthritis mainly attacks the joints, and usually many joints at once. The joint damage that rheumatoid arthritis causes usually

0: happens on both sides of the body at the same time. So if you have a joint that is affecting one of the arms or legs, the same joint on the other arm or leg will probably be affected too. This is one of the ways that doctors distinguish the rheumatoid arthritis from other forms of arthritis, such as osteoarthritis. The treatments work best when rheumatoid arthritis is diagnosed early, so it's important to learn the signs. Stay tuned to learn everything you want to know about RA, from types and symptoms to home remedies, diets and other treatments. And the disease most often begins between the ages of 30 to 50, but RA can start at any age. What are the signs and symptoms of rheumatoid arthritis? As I've mentioned before, rheumatoid arthritis is a chronic disease marked by symptoms of inflammation and pain in the joints. These symptoms and signs increase during the periods known as flares or exacerbations. Other times are known as periods of remission. This is when the symptoms can disappear completely. The rheumatoid arthritis symptoms commonly affect the joints in the hands, the wrist, the knees, but it can also affect tissues and organs throughout the body, including the lungs, heart, and eyes. The symptoms can include pain or aching in more than one joint, stiffness in more than one joint, tenderness and swelling in more than one joint, the same joint symptoms on both sides of the body, loss of joint function and deformities, fatigue, low-grade fever, loss of appetite and/or weight loss, and weakness. And the symptoms can vary from mild to severe, so it's important not to ignore your symptoms even if they come and go. Knowing the early signs of rheumatoid arthritis will help you and your healthcare provider to better treat and manage it. The specific causes or triggers of rheumatoid arthritis are not known yet, but some risk factors have been identified, such as age. The onset of rheumatoid arthritis is highest amongst the adults in their 50s. The risk continues to increase with age. The sex: females are 2 to 3 times more likely to develop rheumatoid arthritis than males. The genetics: people born with certain genes called HLA class 2 genotypes are more likely to develop rheumatoid arthritis. The risk of RA may be highest when people with these genes have obesity or are exposed to environmental factors such as smoking. Early life exposure. According to the Centers for Disease Control and Prevention, children whose mothers smoked have doubled the risk of developing RA as adults. Smoking. Studies show that people who smoke cigarettes are at an increased risk of developing RA. Obesity. Having obesity can increase the risk of developing rheumatoid arthritis. And diet. High consumption of sodium, sugar, especially fructose, red meat, and iron is associated with an increased risk of developing RA. Let's take a quick music break, guys. Gonna tell you more about the rheumatoid arthritis diagnosis, treatment, and more after this, so don't go anywhere.
1: Break down, tears fall to the ground. Tell myself there ain't nothing can be.

And welcome back. You're listening to another episode of Your Health with Dr. Sabreen. And if you're only joining us now, our topic today is about rheumatoid arthritis. Regarding the rheumatoid arthritis diagnosis, it can take time and may require multiple lab tests to confirm the clinical examination findings. Your healthcare provider will use several tools to diagnose it. First, they'll ask about your symptoms and medical history. They'll also perform a physical exam of your joints, and this will include looking for swelling and redness, examining the joint function and the range of motion, touching the affected joints to check for warmth and tenderness, examining for skin nodules, testing your reflexes and muscle strength. If they suspect rheumatoid arthritis, they'll most likely refer you to a specialist called a rheumatologist. Since no single test can confirm a diagnosis of RA, your healthcare provider or rheumatologist may use several different types of tests. They may test your blood for certain substances, like antibodies, or check the level of certain substances like acute phase reactants that are elevated during inflammatory conditions. These can be a sign of RA and help support the diagnosis. They may also request certain imaging tests, such as ultrasound, X-ray, MRI. These tests will not only show if joint damage has occurred, but also how severe the damage is. Rheumatoid arthritis can be effectively treated and managed with medications and self-management strategies. Treatments for RA help to manage the pain and control the inflammatory response. In many cases, this can result in remission. Decreasing the inflammation can also help to prevent further joint and organ damage. The treatments may include medications, alternative or home remedies, dietary changes, and specific types of exercise. Your healthcare provider or rheumatologist will work with you to determine the best treatment plan for your medical needs. There are some over-the-counter medications that can help reduce the pain and inflammation during the rheumatoid arthritis flares, such as non-steroidal

Welcome back, guys. Our talk today was about rheumatoid arthritis, and although it doesn't have a set and definitive treatment, most people manage their symptoms very well and can live with it. There are also steps you can take to improve your diet, take up exercise, resting, which can all help in the management of RA. So that's all for today, and make sure to catch us for more health-related topics only on SRFM, the heart of KSA.

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Hey folks, welcome to a new episode of SRFM's In the Loop. This is your host, Othman Dalloui, behind the mic, and of course, supporting us and lighting the entire studio with his presence, the incredible and amazing maestro, the legendary Abdul Ghatani, and we're back with a new episode, y'all. And this time, hear me out, guys. Where are we going? Is it the year? Is it finally the year 2026 where we're getting quantum computers? What is quantum computers? That's the last time I heard about it was in Interstellar. No, ladies and gentlemen, quantum computing, yes, it sounds like it's something that was actually borrowed or adopted from sci-fi, but hear me out, guys. It's really simple, and I will lay out the scene as easily as possible. Getting right into this, you've heard that sentence before, and it's been in the news roughly annually, right? Maybe I would say since the 90s, to be specific. And every time someone pokes a hole in it, and I'll keep the physics to a minimum, I really will do my best, guys. But hear me out, because this is some really big stuff. And I'm saying life-changing stuff. Your laptop, your phone, everything you own, it all works on little bits. Like really tiny bits, right? It's either a one or a zero. A bit is pretty much just that. On or off. That's the whole alphabet. Everything you've ever done on a computer is built out of that. Now, I know this might not make any sense right now, but just trust me on this. We're going to take you through this right after our first musical break. So let's kick back, relax, and enjoy. Stay tuned. My face above the water. DJ Lee.

All right, ladies and gentlemen, welcome on back. Quantum finally wins for a big reason. Now, we just talked about this previously, and we helped everybody understand how computers work on a one and zero system, right? Because that's the whole math behind it. Now, that being said, ladies and gentlemen, the alphabet is quite simple, but this computer is not. A quantum computer uses something completely different than your traditional computer. I'm talking about, like I said, the laptop in your house, the phone in your pocket, your PC, all of them, they use simple ones and zeros. There's even a quote about it. In life, you're either a one or a zero. Anyway, the whole point is the quantum computer is strange. It's a version of a bit that can be one or zero, or, and this is the bit that actually breaks people's brains, both at the same time. It's very interesting, ladies and gentlemen. It really is. And I know it sounds strange because how could you be a one and zero at the same time? Like, what? Huh? Okay, it doesn't make sense and it sounds like nonsense. It's how the universe works at very small scales, and physicists have actually had to make peace with it. But there is a payoff, because it can hold all those possibilities at once. It can chew through certain problems in a completely different way than a normal computer can. When I say this, ladies and gentlemen, I want to exaggerate because I think it is justified. It is massively fast. Super, super fast. Not only this, there has been a catch, and I have to be honest with you guys, for 4 decades. These machines are unbelievably fragile. A bit of stray heat, a bit of vibration, and a whole delicate state just collapses. And they have to run colder than deep space, because that's how problematic they are. So, for years, the demonstrations were, a lot of people would say, rubbish. Companies would announce a quantum computer had beaten a supercomputer at some task, and then someone would write a clever bit of normal code and beat it right back with an ordinary machine. So it's like a game of paddle, right? It goes back and forth. There's a famous case where a quantum claim got demolished by somebody's laptop. This is embarrassing. It's like you're comparing a supercar with a normal sedan, a really normal economic sedan. Anyway, the whole point is, ladies and gentlemen, this was not a made-up benchmark. It was actual materials, like physics, working out how a real material behaves, the sort of problem that scientists have genuinely wanted to solve. So anyway, ladies and gentlemen, they checked the answer on a completely different kind of quantum computer or a machine, and they built on entirely different technology by a completely different company. So they've given it a try one more time, two more demonstrations.

frustrations landed the very same day from the same other team. Now, what does this actually mean? Is this actually the final payoff? That we finally get our hands on some... Well, I mean, come on, not get our hands. Let's be honest here, ladies and gentlemen. A quantum computer is going to set us back 15 years in financial burden. Just honestly, ladies and gentlemen, it will not be cheap whatsoever. And I don't think it will be available for commercial purchase until very later, right? So anyway, ladies and gentlemen, this is a problem and has been a problem to try to create this new machine. We're not reinventing the wheel. That's not the case here, everybody. We are taking the wheel and we're making it better. How? It sounds like we're reinventing it, but we're actually just bolstering it. We're making it faster, better, stronger. Somewhere, ladies and gentlemen, in a very, very, very cold room right now, that machine is sitting there being tested by physicists, and they already unlocked one of the biggest challenges that we have been truly faced with for the past 40 years. And we're inching closer to the final eureka moment where we could say, world, this is the first quantum computer available for commercial purchase right now. The price tag, a house. Honestly, ladies and gentlemen, I wouldn't be surprised. But at this point, until very later in the future, when we do have our own personal quantum computers, life will never be the same. I promise you, mark my words, life will never be the same. Ladies and gentlemen, you're listening to SRFM, and this is In the Loop. Coming up next, we've got the company behind TikTok, and they're building something enormous. The size of it, ladies and gentlemen, is genuinely the headline. Stick around, stay tuned to learn more shortly after.

Welcome on back, ladies and gentlemen. So, as we were leaving you guys with that little bit of teaser, the company behind TikTok, they're called ByteDance. They are embarking on an incredibly enormous journey. Hear me out, guys. So, they're building an AI model with around 10 trillion parameters. For those of you that are aware of this, you're probably shaking your head because this is insane. For those of you that are not aware of this, it's fine. I'll help you understand. Think of an AI model as an enormous machine full of dials. Millions and millions and millions of dials. Each dial adjusts about tiny, right? Something really tiny of how it responds. Training the model means feeding it colossal amounts of text, letting it turn all those dials over and over until the answers come out the other end and it starts actually being good. That was a quick crash course. The parameters are the dials. So, 10 trillion of them. Trillion with a T. Ladies and gentlemen, where are we going with this? Well, let me put this to scale. The biggest publicly known Chinese model, up to now, has about 2.8 trillion. So this is more than three times bigger than the current local champion worldwide. And it's aimed squarely at the very top tier of models globally. So the reason people noticed this isn't just a number, it's actually the statement behind the number. There's a whole school of thought about arguing that bigger is better and that, no. That, right, was the smart money in efficiency. Cleverly trained smaller models, like some Chinese labs, made their reputation doing exactly just that, getting excellent results on a fraction of the budget. ByteDance has looked at that and said, no, actually, we're going enormous. Now, look, ladies and gentlemen, we have to be honest, right? We try to be as honest as possible when it comes to things like this, because they're trying to build the Burj Khalifa of AI models. It's incredible. ByteDance is going on one of the biggest journeys in human history. This is the biggest Uno reverse card I've ever seen in my life. But anyway, ladies and gentlemen, the whole point is ByteDance has not confirmed it. They cited three people, and they said, you know what? This is familiar with certain projects of that scale. That's possible. That it is possible to do, but it will require a lot of money. It's incredible. You'd need a mountain of money. The company line is that it doesn't comment on unconfirmed claims, but the news circling right now is incredible. And this is just being pushed narrower and narrower to the point where, yes, ByteDance is working on this. They're pre-training their models. It will be a very long grind at the start, and it typically runs 3 to 6 months of nonstop work, ladies and gentlemen. I'm not talking 3 to 6 months of lazy, sloppy work, no. So this doesn't exist as a finished product just now. The final size isn't even fixed yet. You never know, tomorrow they might turn around and say, you know what, I'm changing from 10, I'll make it 8. Right? They need to somehow cut costs here and there. Anyway, the whole point is, ladies and gentlemen, this is massive. If that really happens, this is going to change the entire AI model in size and performance and strength and speed. This will probably be the strongest. There's always going to be these technical wrinkles here and there because most models this size doesn't use all their dials at once, right?

They're built in sections. Think of it as like a huge building. And it's full of specialists. And when one question comes in, it gets routed to the handful of experts who know most things about that subject. Everyone else just stays asleep there. So, ladies and gentlemen, a very big building of undisclosed staffing still under construction, huge headlines. If TikTok does this, it's it. That's it. This is probably going to be the alien war of AI. It's incredible, ladies and gentlemen. We're just going to have to wait and see if they're going to deliver this year, next year, and how perfect of a delivery this is going to be. It tells you something about where things are heading right now, especially with the world of tech and where the money's going at the very same time. AI is everything. It is breakfast, lunch, and dinner. Stick around, stay tuned, and we'll be back with some more, ladies and gentlemen, because coming up in three incredible, amazing news back to back, we've got the European country that switches off social media for anyone under 15. And every platform on Earth is actually watching to see whether this actually works or not. Is this a good idea or the worst mistake? We'll only find out shortly after the musical break. Sit back and relax.

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1: All right, ladies and gentlemen, welcome on back. You're tuned in to SRFM, and this is In The Loop. Now, last I left you guys with this incredible and very interesting out-of-the-blue news that France has suddenly decided anyone under 15 years old is banned from using social media. This is significant for a lot of reasons, guys. France has banned social media for anyone under 15, not proposed, not debating, not passed. It's a done deal. Right? This is huge. So I'm not going to bother you with the timeline here. I just want to take you through why this is important and why you guys need to understand this. The law also bans phones in high schools. All right. Another thing worth noting. France already banned them in primary and middle schools all the way back in 2018. So this just kind of extends it upward. Now, the reasoning. I'll keep this what lawmakers actually argued about. It's about mental health, cyberbullying, sleep, the amount of screen time in a child's day. There's a genuine and growing pile of research, a lot about it. And a lot of countries are looking at it as we speak. Australia actually went first with a ban for under 16s that actually came out in 2015. Others are already drafting as we speak. So France is not doing this as the first. No, France is just one of the supporting countries in the European Union to do a blanket ban, which is why everybody's watching. So the question is, everybody's actually asking the same thing. Are we going to do it too? How do you actually enforce it? Because a 15-year-old is not going to walk into a shop and present a document. The entire internet has run for 30 years on the honor system, a box where you type in a birthday and everybody lies in it and everybody knows everyone lies in it. So the whole point is, ladies and gentlemen, there has to be some sort of control measure. Okay, the platforms will have to prove ages somehow, right? And every method on the table has problems. Government ID, now a social media company holds your passport details, and that is considered, well, invasion of privacy. Face scanning to estimate an age, now they've got your face. Well, there has to be some sort of give, right? Nobody has solved it in a clean way. This is a country of 68 million people. And they're gonna have to find out in the very hardest way possible. There is another second question underneath all of this, everybody, and I think it's the more interesting one. Does a ban actually work, or does it just push things underground? Because teenagers are historically extremely good at getting around rules. Just ask anyone, or ask yourself, your old teenage self, including myself. We were all rebels. Yes, we were troublemakers. Ask anyone who was, really. The counter argument from the people who back this is basically, yes, some will get around it, but we'll make it harder, make it exceptions, right? That rather states back to the default of just letting everyone in. They're not letting the gates open, right? They will close the gate. People will find workarounds, but it's better than having it open and accessible 24/7 like it used to. So that's the whole point here, ladies and gentlemen. Now, going back, I don't know which side is right, to be honest. Nobody does. But that's why it matters to everyone. And everybody's paying attention to this. I'm talking about other lawmakers from different parts of the world. They're all watching this. Pretty soon, this might become a trend. Every government is watching. Every platform is watching. Every parent. Frankly, even I, everyone is paying attention to this type of news, because if this becomes a worldwide trend where every country is now going to ban underaged teenagers from accessing social media, look, I think it's great. Personally, I think it's great. Their safety, you can't put a label on it. It is paramount. It is top number one front row and center priority. It is non-negotiable, ladies and gentlemen. On the internet, can we truly guarantee safety? Even 20, 30, 40-year-olds, 50, 60, it doesn't matter. no one is safe on the internet, because the internet does have its dark corners, and we know this. But for children, teenagers, they're not so, I would say, savvy when it comes to certain things like this, right? They might accidentally press on a link. Anything could happen. So that being said, yes, I think this is great. Truly, this is a huge responsibility to have a social media in the first place, to have a phone in the first place. All of these are social media and, responsibilities that might be a little difficult for underaged people to control and to just access in their lives 24/7. So I think this is great. I'm not against it. In fact, I'm all for safety, always 100%. Let's just see what happens, ladies and gentlemen, because this is going to be the biggest trend the world has ever seen, probably. If it's Australia first, then France second. Who knows who's going to be third? We're just going to have to watch and see what happens. Ladies and gentlemen, coming up next is my favorite segment of the show, and that is the Saudi Spotlight, very close to my heart. And it is the biggest deal the video game industry has ever seen. I want you guys to stick around, stay tuned, and we'll be back with some more shortly after. Ladies and gentlemen, you are tuned in to SRFM, and this is In The Loop. Ladies and gentlemen, I just wanted to kindly remind you guys, in case you have not done it just yet, download the Saudia Radio Plus application on the app stores. That's right, you can listen to SRFM anywhere in the world with just an internet connection. How cool is that? Stick around and enjoy. 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

Welcome on back, y'all. It's Saudi Spotlight time. All right, this is a big one, ladies and gentlemen. Electronic Arts. The company that has brought us so many childhood memories and amazing games as we grew up. EA Games, Challenge Everything. Guys, come on. Who doesn't know? Okay. Ladies and gentlemen, it stopped being a public company. I know this is strange to hear because usually it's private then public, but going public then private? Hear me out. There's a consortium led by Saudi Arabia's Public Investment Fund completed a $55 billion takeover. And EA shares stopped trading on the NASDAQ after 37 years. This is historical, ladies and gentlemen. You need to understand why. It is the largest all-cash take private deal in history. Not in gaming, in history. Full stop. So if you remember one thing, the biggest deal of its kind ever done anywhere was led from Riyadh, and it was about video games. Now, for those of you that are not familiar with EA, I got you. If you're not a gamer, I understand. They make Battlefield, one of the hundreds of games on their portfolio. But anyway, Battlefield is one of the biggest shooter series going. They make The Sims, the game where you build a house and then a family and then ruin their lives, right? And you accidentally burn a house by trying to make a salad. That's The Sims. Then, ladies and gentlemen, you've got Apex Legends, although personally not a huge fan, but they've been one of the giants of the industry since the 80s. Now, here's the ownership breakdown. The Public Investment Fund holds 93.4% ownership of ETA, so this means it is a Saudi-owned company now, EA Games. Who would have thought that? A technology investment firm called Silver Lake holds 5.5%, and a third partner holds just over 1%. Shareholders were paid $210 per share in cash. Ladies and gentlemen, this is the biggest deal I've ever seen. This is incredible. Now the fact that EA Games is technically almost, I can't say 100% because it isn't, but I will say it is Saudi owned. It's huge, ladies and gentlemen. And they have had a stake in EA back then, guys. This is not where it all happened at one shot. No, it's the opposite, right? It didn't come from anywhere, actually. Back in 2022, the fund launched Savvy Games Group, and it's specifically to build the kingdom's presence in games and esports, both here at home and internationally. So there has been a steady, deliberate buildup ever since. And this is the largest step taken after that, by a long way. But why gaming? This is a very good question. Gaming is now bigger than film and music combined. This is how big the industry is. It's how an enormous share of the planet spends its leisure time. And the audience here is young and enormous. Building a real position in the industry is not a vanity purchase, guys. It's truly an investment where entertainment is going. EA stays headquartered in California and keeps its current chief executive, who described it as starting a new chapter. Now, for the kingdom, it's a fairly striking marker. It's incredible how far we've come and how long we've gone ever since Vision 2030 was set. And with that being said, ladies and gentlemen, video games is one of the many pillars under Vision 2030 to be built, the foundations, to have the structure, and more importantly, to foster a video game culture that will create jobs, opportunities, to see video games being locally homegrown and made video games from Saudi Arabia. Isn't that exciting? We've always had video games, and they're always from the US, from Canada, from Tokyo. That's fantastic. But I'd love to see Saudi games go international, and this is exactly the footprint that we're making to see how the future will play out.

0: in that with video games rolling out, especially with EA in our hands, this is fantastic, everybody. This is incredible. The future is only going to get brighter, guys. You just wait and see. Ladies and gentlemen, I want you guys to stick around, stay tuned, and we'll be back. Because coming up next, we've got the biggest superhero film in years is now very, very soon. Maybe even months away. From the villain being played by the man who started the whole thing. Guys, I'm going to keep you guessing until then. Stick around, stay tuned, and we'll be back.
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1: All right, we're just going to jump right into this, ladies and gentlemen. Avengers. That's right. I know a lot of people were actually shocked when I told them, hey guys, did you know that the Avengers is coming out later this year? Like, what? When did this happen? Yes, ladies and gentlemen, it's expected to be released in December this year. Save the date, guys. It's called Avengers Doomsday. So, a very quick catch-up for those of you that have not been watching the Avengers, they don't know what's going on, or maybe you're just a casual fan that watched maybe a movie. Halfway through, you slept. That's understandable. Out of these films, ladies and gentlemen, it's been incredible, really. The ride has been insane. So if you've been looking for a movie to actively watch, this is great. But anyway, it started somewhere around 2019, and the Marvel films built up over a decade of enormous finales. And the specific one, the most world-shattering one, is Endgame. We know this. People cried, several beloved characters died, and the momentum just went. The films kept coming, nonstop. People stopped queuing, but it is what it is. This is the swing to get it all back. Every hero from three different universes colliding, including, and this is the bit, ladies and gentlemen, that actually made us lose our minds, the X-Men, for some reason. Yes, the X-Men. Different film series, different studio history, never shared a screen with the Avengers ever, and now they will. But the casting is genuinely audacious. You've got the villain, Dr. Doom, and he's played by Robert Downey Jr. What? Look, yes, ladies and gentlemen, lost my mind when I saw this. Now, if that makes no sense to you, let me explain why this is so extraordinary, guys. Robert Downey Jr. has always played Iron Man. We know this. He is Iron Man. He was the very first one. The film came out in 2008, and it started this 18-year enterprise. He was the face of it for a decade. His character

I don't know. Come on. It's been a while since Endgame came out. I could talk about this. You know what? It's been years. If you haven't seen Endgame, that's on you. Spoiler alert, it's coming. Iron Man died in Endgame, and audiences properly grieved it. Grown adults in cinemas were crying. Everyone did. Now he's back. Same actor, different character. But the villain. It's really hard for us to watch and to see Robert Downey Jr. now play the villain. What? When he announced it, he said, and I really love this, he said, "New mask, same task." Doctor Doom, for the uninitiated, is one of the great comic book villains. He is a scientist, he wears a metal mask and a green cloak, and crucially, he is not a snarling maniac. So he genuinely believes he's the only person capable of running the world properly, and that everything else is making a mess of it. Anyway, ladies and gentlemen, bringing the character back as a villain, a beloved character, but as a villain this time is really heart-wrenching to watch. I mean, come on. The cast list is genuinely absurd. This is a big movie, around 30 names, spanning nearly two decades of these films, guys. And you could watch the trailer for those of you that are interested, if you like watching trailers. But it is coming out in December in cinemas this year, Avengers Doomsday. To add more to this, right, to add more flame, we've also got a second Avengers movie that follows up in 2027. That one is called Secret Wars. That's going to be a topic on its own, but let's just focus on what's ahead of us right now. It's the closing thing cinema has to event at the very end of this year. Can anyone take its spot? I doubt it. It's the Avengers. This is mountainous work. I am super excited. I'm still counting the days. There's a lot of good movies still coming out in 2026. You guys should really be marking your calendars more often. Stick around, stay tuned, and we'll be back, ladies and gentlemen. We're going to be talking about the man who made Train to Busan, and he's gone back to zombies. Enjoy the music, y'all. SRFM.

0: 10 years ago, a Korean film came out called Train to Busan. Have you guys seen this movie? It is flames, right? Fantastic. Absolutely incredible. For a lot of people, right, myself included, the best zombie film ever made. It's made for about $8 million, took nearly $100. Simple premise, guys, nothing complex. It's just an outbreak that begins, a father and a daughter on a train, and the train doesn't stop. And the reason it worked, it wasn't about the zombies itself. It was that you actually cared and desperately cared about the people. It's moving. People who don't like horror films actually love that film. Again, not because of the zombies. The director, well known, has now made another one. It's called Colony. And it's coming out in cinemas very soon, ladies and gentlemen. Here is the twist. He's built the whole thing around, which I think is properly clever, the zombies can learn. So it's not faster, stronger, or smarter. No, the infected in this film are connected. A shared intelligence. Yes, exactly like a hive mind. So when one of them works something out, all of them, they adapt, they coordinate, they get better at hunting people. As the night goes on, it just gets more terrifying. Anyway, just sit with how much scarier that is. Right? This is the darker, extremely darker version of Train to Busan. Every zombie film ever made runs on the same reassuring logic, right? We know this. Many, actually, to be honest, they should be slow and stupid, or actually both. But for many films, sometimes they're quick and fast, right? I prefer the slow and stupid being both. If you keep, ladies and gentlemen, just an open mind, if you haven't seen Train to Busan, which I highly recommend, you guys should really check it out. It's a movie, it's an old movie, yes, but still, it is absolutely worth watching. It's always a good excuse to pop a bag of popcorn, guys. Gather around with friends or family that love zombie films, but with actual merit. Sit and relax, watch and enjoy. This is going to be something else, a masterpiece in the work. So the setting, ladies and gentlemen, is not about a country that's falling apart. It's actually one high-rise building. It's a biotech conference, a rapidly mutating virus that gets loose. So the authorities, they do the sensible thing and they seal the building because they don't want this outbreak to continue onwards. Anyway, for the point is, everybody that is outside, they're protected. It's the problem that's inside, right? So it's all contained. So it's a trapped in a tower film. Nowhere to run, and the thing chasing you just keeps getting smarter and clever every hour. It's fantastic, ladies and gentlemen. Even the director said something interesting about where the idea came from. He said the rise of artificial intelligence inspired this idea. A thing that learns, adapts, improves collectively, and doesn't get tired. I like this. I really do appreciate certain inspirations like this with authenticity, and then they try to remix it or freestyle it a little bit just to make it all blend in, and this is fantastic. Fair warning for you, if you have seen Train to Busan or you plan to see it, this is the complete opposite. This is proper horror. It's intense. If you're squeamish, this is probably not for you. Again, just as a disclaimer for you guys, so you know what you're getting yourselves into. Ladies and gentlemen, stick around, stay tuned, and we'll be back. Coming up, we've got the final chapter of a story that changed animation, and it's getting a date very soon. Enjoy.
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Ladies and gentlemen, welcome on back. Now, it is time for the incredible superhero that we all love, also my favorite, Spider-Man, but more specifically, Beyond the Spider-Verse. Have you guys seen Into the Spider-Verse? And then after that, you've got Across the Spider-Verse. Well, now you've got Beyond the Spider-Verse. Guys, we're talking about the film that a lot of people have been waiting on with slightly gritted teeth. I have been. For the past month, I've been extremely impatient, but it is what it is. Beyond the Spider-Verse is coming out June next year. This is the third and final part of the Miles Morales story. If you haven't seen these, I want you to make the case because they're not what you think. Although, yes, an animated movie, absolutely stunning. Miles Morales is Spider-Man. Not the Peter Parker that you're picturing, right? Miles is a teenager from Brooklyn who gets the powers and has to work out what to do with them. At the very same time, he also has to deal with homework and parents and... There's a bunch of stuff, guys. There's a lot of things that happen in between. The whole point is, the first film came out in 2018. And it changed animation forever. Because we're all accustomed and we know how the usual animation plays out, right? Smooth, polished, everything looks like plastic style, and it has dominated this for over 20 years. Instead, they made it look like a comic book. An actual comic book, like halftone dots, hand-drawn lines, sound effects appearing as words on the screen, the whole stuff. Animators watched it and had a very small crisis because it broke the rules everyone had agreed on. Instead, they tried something new, they messed around, and they won the Oscar. Yes. Then the second one came out in 2023. I loved the second one as well. And it went even further visually, and this is why people have gritted their teeth. It ended on a huge cliffhanger that we are still, again, chewing on wood because we're absolutely impatient, guys. We can't wait. A day is too far away. But anyway, ladies and gentlemen, it's an enormous unresolved moment to be continued. And people are just like, what? That's not how you end a movie. It's not even a proper way to end a cliffhanger movie. This looks like an ending to a TV show episode. But it was a two-hour movie. Yeah, a lot of people were really upset, but it is what it is. Anyway, that was 3 years ago. The third film was originally meant to arrive much quicker. It didn't. There were reports of a difficult production. These films are extraordinarily labor-intensive. Because every frame is essentially handcrafted, so it's very expensive and very tiresome, guys. So it slipped, and fans have been waiting on that cliffhanger ever since. But now it's dated. Next year, June. Mark your calendars, guys. Here's an incredible opportunity to see a beautiful finale to Miles Morales. Moreover to this, now that we've also understood how the Spider-Verse technically works, what exists in it, what it implies, and what it also means for the live-action Spider-Man is insane. I'm going to spare you the details for those of you that have not seen it yet. I don't want to rob you of that experience. You guys should really check it out. You shouldn't be missing out on something like this. It won an Oscar for a reason. So go ahead and watch the animated Spider-Man Miles Morales instead of Peter Parker. Give it a try, although I've always been a Tobey Peter Parker live-action fan myself. He will always be the number one. Always. The OG. Anyway, Miles will also be getting a live-action movie for himself. Yes, this is true, ladies and gentlemen. So apart from the animation, due to popular demand, he's getting a real live-action film. They're still trying to pick out the actor, but there's stuff being cooked in the kitchen, and I'm very, very hungry, guys. Ladies and gentlemen, save the date next year. The cliffhanger is finally resolving, and we can be at peace once and for all. Stick around and stay tuned, ladies and gentlemen. You're tuned in to SRFM, and this is In the Loop. And now, we've got something for you coming out in October. This is something big and fantastic. Sit back and relax.

And ladies and gentlemen, guess what's happening in Riyadh? For those of you that are big fans of books, well, you've got the Book Fair, the international one, happening in Riyadh. The Riyadh International Book Fair is returning in October. And by visitor numbers, it is the largest book fair in the region. This year's guest of honor is Syria. Okay, ladies and gentlemen, what guest of honor actually means at a book fair? It's more than just a nameplate. The country gets a major pavilion. It brings publishers, writers, poets, critics. It runs its own program of talks and readings and singings. And for the length of the fair, a whole country's literary output is sitting in the middle of the hall. And it's open to anyone who wanders in. And now Syria is a genuinely rich choice for this. Culturally speaking, Dimashq, or Damascus, has one of the deepest literary traditions in the Arab world. We're talking centuries of poetry, scholarship, publishing, and Syrian writers have shaped modern Arabic literature, and poetry especially, but also the novel and criticism. So it's one of those places where the literary tradition is continuously running through the present day with such a rich background. Now, the Minister of Culture announcing the selection described it as reflecting the depth of Saudi-Syrian

cultural relations, and it's built on partnership and mutual respect. And he made the point that it fits the national culture strategy, and this is under Vision 2030. And that cultural exchange between people is one of the things the kingdom is deliberately investing in. Ladies and gentlemen, let's make the broader case for the fair itself. If you've never been to one, you might be picturing a shop. It is not. A good book fair is a strange and rather wonderful thing. Hundreds of publishers in one hall, books you would never find otherwise. Small presses, translations, academic work, poetry that had a print run on 900 copies. Authors sitting at table signings, talks and discussions running all day. And the crowd, ladies and gentlemen, is the best part. Diversity is the spice of life. You get everyone, serious academics, teenagers who came in for a specific novel, families with small children, and even people who genuinely wandered in because they're curious. So there's something optimistic about a hall full of thousands of people in 2026 in a world of infinite screens all queuing to buy physical books. It's incredible. Ladies and gentlemen, this is a huge event. And you don't want to miss it. For those of you that are huge book fans, you want to mark this on your calendar and try to make it. I really hope you do, guys. This is a fantastic time to sit and enjoy this wonderful event with either friends, family, or even yourself. For those of you that want to get into books, want to learn a little bit about it, the history, the culture, what it presents, this is a great opportunity for you as well. Ladies and gentlemen, October. Save the date. It's happening in Riyadh, in Syria, as the guest of honor. This is beautiful. I would love to go and see it myself. I've read books ever since I was a kid, even during my teen years, and I have finished a book last year. Yes, I will not say that I am a continuously reading books every day, but I will say that I do love reading books, although not very common, but I still do enjoy it. So whenever there is opportunities like this, I would love to go and see it myself. I'll try to make it my mission to go to Riyadh on October and be part of this beautiful event. Ladies and gentlemen, with that, it is our show for today. Thank you all for tuning in. It has been a pleasure as always. This has been your host, behind the mic, Uthman Dahlawi, and behind the controls, our incredible and legendary sound engineer, Abdullah Al-Gahbani. And until we catch you guys on the next one, you're tuned in to SRFM. This is In The Loop, and we'll see you then. Bye-bye for now. Yeah.

0: all newlyweds, the start of a new journey together, the excitement of planning your first adventure as a married couple must be palpable. You're probably eager to discover new places, test exotic foods, and make unforgettable memories. The world has endless possibilities for you. But before you can grab your sweat heart and pack your bags, you must be sure you are prepared for the adventure ahead. 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Knowing what you want to do and where you want to go is a must, but a little bit of spontaneity can make your honeymoon trip much more exciting. However, you still need to decide the kind of trip you want. 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Hawaii, Maldives, Thailand, and Bali are some of the most popular beach honeymoon destinations. Do you want to go skiing? Park City, Utah, France, and Jackson Hole offer the world's most romantic honeymoon destinations. Do you want to go sightseeing? Paris, France, Venice, Italy, and Cape Town, South Africa are the most favorite destinations for honeymooners all over the world. A honeymoon is a semi-vacation that both you and your spouse should enjoy. Deciding on what to do and where to go is crucial for that. But overplanning might be a buzzkill.
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And welcome everybody to a fitness bit here on SRFM, the heart of KSA. I am Dre, the double A, joined by Mr. Honey, and we're going to give you guys a bit of information, a bit of guidance, a bit of support, a bit of know-how over the next 10 minutes or so to kind of help you make the most of your day, your week, your month, your year, your life. Let's hope that it's something useful for you, and stay tuned because today we're going to be talking about some fitness advice for busy people. So stay tuned and enjoy.

Now, if you're listening to this, chances are you are busy. Properly busy, right? The kind of busy where "I'll work out tomorrow" has quietly become your personality. And every January you tell yourself, this is the year you're gonna get fit. And by February, the gym bag is holding up a door somewhere, gathering dust. So for the next few minutes, let's talk about just that. And not with guilt, not with some punishing plan for you that you'll abandon by Thursday, but with honest truth about staying fit when you generally do not have much time. So here's the first thing I want you to hear, and I want you really to hear it. You do not need an hour. That's the lie that keeps most people on the sofa or at work. You've been sold this idea that exercise only counts if it's a full session. The gym clothes, the special water bottle, the shower afterwards, the whole pomp and ceremony. And because most of us can't reliably carve out 90 minutes, we throw our hands up and do nothing at all. It's all or nothing, and so it becomes nothing. But your body doesn't know the difference between one long workout and the same amount of movement broken into pieces across your day. 10 minutes here, 10 minutes there, it all adds up, and it genuinely counts. The science is on this, is now very clear on this right now. Short bouts of activity stacked up the same benefit as those long workouts. So let's go for the all or nothing thinking right now, and let's kind of start looking at simple little things that you can do that are going to help you stay fit in your busy life.

also, let me give you the idea that changes everything for the busy person. I call it exercise snacking. Go figure. Little bites of movement scattered through your day, the way you'd grab a snack while the kettle boils, do 20 squats, for example, while waiting for a call to connect or a slow computer to load, wall presses against the kitchen counter, or maybe, you know, a couple of lunges on the spot, maybe some high knees, getting the heart rate up there. You know, there's very simple things you can do every single day, like, for example, taking the stairs at work, right, instead of taking the elevator. There are things you can do. Well, brushing your teeth, silly, but why not balance on one leg? There's always something you can do. It's on its own, none of this might feel like a workout. And that's exactly the point, right? It slips under the radar of your busy brain that would otherwise talk you out of going to do these big elaborate workouts at the gym. But do it consistently, day after day, and you're moving your body dozens of extra times a day. Your heart works, your legs work, your back, all your muscles, all while not even noticing. And over time, small changes will become big.

Now, the second big idea, and this one's a mindset shift, is to stop separating exercise from your life. The busiest, fittest people I know don't actually go to the gym more than you do. They just stitched movements into things they were already doing anyway. They walk while they take a phone call, pacing around the kitchen. They park far away on the other side of a mall or whatever it might be to move further or walk for longer. They get off bus stops a little bit earlier so they can walk the rest of the way. They take the stairs without even thinking about it. None of this is actually working out, right? It's just how they move through a normal day. And it turns out that this background movement, all these little choices, matter enormously over a lifetime. Fitness isn't only the hour you spend sweating, it's the thousands of tiny decisions you make in between. And here's a rule I love for the time poor people that out there say, I just don't have enough time, and they kind of want to do something. If it takes less than 2 minutes and you can do it right now, do it right now. Don't schedule it, do it, or don't put it on a list. Don't wait for the right moment, just do the thing now. Because the real enemy of a busy person isn't laziness, it's the endless postponing that you're doing. Stop postponing it for another time. I'll start on Monday, I'll start when work comes down, I'll start when my kids are older. But never ever do these things calm down. Life's not gonna make it easy for you. Life's not gonna find you the perfect time, right? You're never gonna find the perfect time to start. This is where we need to really start thinking. There's only this kind of thing you got to do. Start thinking about how can I turn every moment into an opportunity to move. Now, let's talk quickly before we go to a break about strength, right? Because this is a bit where people skip, and it matters more and more as we get older. You don't need a gym and you don't need equipment. Your own body weight is completely useful for this kind of exercise. Things like squats and push-ups and planking and all this kind of stuff. That's a whole strength routine in itself, right? And it fits in the space beside your bed. 2 or 3 times a week, just decide, I'm going to do some exercise when I wake up, before I go to bed. And this is the kind of thing, right? You can do it all in your own pace, at your own time. You've just got to make the decision that I'm going to be better than I was yesterday. So come on. You can find a few moments right now. Right now, while you're listening to this, maybe pull over the car. Get out the car right now. Stop your car on the side of the street. Do some sit-ups. Do some push-ups. You'll impress everyone driving past, and you'll start the movement that you need right now. So let's get going.

Now, before we run out of time, I need to mention sleep, because you cannot out-train exhaustion, right? And a lot of busy people are trying to do that. If you're running on 5 hours and then forcing yourself into hard workouts on the top of that, your body doesn't need or doesn't realize how tired it's getting. So sleep becomes a very important part of this. Make sure that you are placing adequate emphasis on good sleep as part of your daily life. Because I can guarantee now, no matter how hard you're working, you cannot outrun sleep. Also, in terms of food, make sure you're eating healthy, right? Make sure you're actually eating. A lot of busy people avoid eating completely, and that is where they make some of their biggest mistakes. So please, please, please work on that. And one last thing, and probably the most important thing I'll have to say tonight, forget about being perfect. Your fitness plan does not have to be the perfect one that you saw in Men's Health magazine or online. It's what works for you. Whatever's going to get you to continue competing, getting involved, doing the right things. Don't give up on yourself. Do what you can do in the small bits of time you have. So here's my challenge as things fade out. Pick one thing you can do, just one thing. It could be taking the stairs, it could be doing 10 squats, it could be parking farther away from the office. Try and do this, do it constantly, do it with conviction, and do it well. And you know what, if you need any support, just give us a call here at the station and we'll help you. I'll gladly come and train with you. This has been Dre AA for another Fitness Bit here, and we hope it's helped you guys a little bit more than you did before this thing started. Don't forget to catch us throughout the week. Some great shows to listen through throughout the week. We are here with your heart of KSA, and we're wishing the best for you. And yeah, we'll catch you guys next time, only on SRFM, the heart of KSA.

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1: A beautiful, spectacular, radiant lunchtime, morning, afternoon, whenever you're listening to us here, to my magnificent SRFM friends. 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I'm your host, John, and today we're celebrating something truly monumental that's happening right outside our windows. Look around you, lovely family. The air is filled with anticipation, growth, and unparalleled positive energy. We are living through one of the most exciting eras in history as we look at the Saudi Vision 2030. It completely redefines the way we live, play, and connect with nature. We'll talk about a massive, beautiful shift towards wellness, sustainability, and vibrant outdoor living. Across the entire kingdom, spectacular mega parks, world-class running loops, and green, lush sanctuaries are coming to life right now. Today, we are counting down top 10 new and upcoming parks and running tracks in KSA that are guaranteed to get you moving, smiling, and breathing in the fresh air. Let's dive straight into this green revolution. Okay, kicking off our grand countdown at number 10, let's look at the sheer scale of the Green Riyadh project. Imagine waking up and finding a beautiful pocket park just a short, pleasant walk from your front door. That is exactly what is happening. Vision 2030 is planting millions of trees across the capital, transforming everyday neighborhoods into lush, shaded havens. These community parks are being equipped with smooth, rubberized running tracks that are incredibly gentle on your joints, vibrant playgrounds for the children, and peaceful seating areas for everyone. The advice here is simple. Don't look past your own backyard. Take a stroll through your changing neighborhood this week and discover your local green space and enjoy the incredible freshness right on your doorstep. Okay, coming in at number 9, let's celebrate an absolute jewel of the natural beauty, the Wadi Hanifa extensions. For years, Wadi Hanifa has been a peaceful escape from the hustle and bustle of the city. But under Vision 2030, it's expanding into an even more spectacular ecotourism and fitness paradise. We're talking about kilometers of continuous, beautiful, lit pedestrian walkways and running tracks that wind alongside natural wetlands and historic palm groves. It is the perfect place to lace up your running shoes just before sunset. The temperature drops and the ambient light turns on, and you are treated to a magnificent, peaceful jog surrounded by nature. It's pure wellness in your mind and body. Okay, next thing at number 8, Let's head over to the coast and talk about the Jeddah Waterfront and Corniche extensions. There is absolutely nothing quite like running a crisp, refreshing sea breeze hitting your face, and Jeddah is taking coastal fitness to a whole new level. The upcoming phases of the waterfront feature massive, continuous seaside promenades dedicated entirely to runners, walkers, and cyclists. They are beautifully designed with vibrant landscaping, interactive art installations, and plenty of hydration stations to keep your energy sky high. Whether you prefer an early morning sunrise jog or a lively evening walk with your friends, the seaside tracks of Jeddah offer a breathtaking backdrop that makes exercise feel like an absolute dream. Okay, right, moving along to number 7, let's highlight the incredible greenways of Eastern Province. From Cobar to Dammam and Jebail, the coastal walkways are undergoing a spectacular modern upgrade aligned with the Kingdom's Quality of Life program in Vision 2030. We're seeing the rollout of smart running tracks embedded with interactive distance markers, solar-powered lights, and lush native tree canopies that provide beautiful shade even during the warmest parts of the day. It's all about making the healthy choice an easiest and most enjoyable choice. Gather your family, head out to the coast, and experience the joy of movement along with these magical new greenways. Okay, ladies and gents, you're listening to the sweet and positive sounds of SRFM, and we are exactly halfway through our top 10 to the incredible new parks and running tracks and transforming the Kingdom of Saudi Arabia. We are celebrating progress, vitality, and a breathtaking future being built all around us as part of Vision 2030. If you're driving in your car right now or listening at home, take a wonderful deep breath, smile at the bright future ahead, and let's keep this beautiful, positive momentum rolling as we steer our ship directly into our 5 mega projects. Okay, cruising gracefully in at number 6, let's look at the future with NEOM and Destination Lifestyle Loops. As the most forward-thinking project on the planet, NEOM is putting human health and walkability at the absolute center of its design. Imagine a world where you never have to worry about traffic or a car exhaust while you exercise. The upcoming paths and running tracks in these futuristic destinations are woven directly into nature, passing through some breathtaking mountain valleys, pristine desert landscapes, and stunning coastlines. It's a powerful reminder of how Vision 2030 is harmonizing cutting-edge innovation and deep-rooted love for the outdoor world. At number 8, let's travel to a place of pure magic and history, the Al Ula Eco Trails and Oasis Paths. Al Ula has captured the imagination of the

organized fitness in the capital, Sports Boulevard in Riyadh. This is one of the grandest mega projects of Vision 2030, stretching across the entire city. Imagine a continuous, beautiful landscape green spine featuring an incredible 135 kilometers of dedicated cycling tracks and dozens of kilometers of premium shaded running and walking paths. It connects the entire city together through sports and wellness. It doesn't matter if you're a professional marathon runner or someone who just wants a peaceful evening stroll. The Sports Boulevard is designed to bring people together in a grand celebration of health, community, and joy. Okay, we're now moving on to number three on SRFM. The incredible green spaces within the Mohammed bin Salman not-for-profit city, also known as MISC City. This destination is an absolute hub for youth innovation and creativity, and its outdoor spaces reflect that vibrant energy perfectly. The city is surrounded by a beautiful natural valley, featuring winding running tracks that pass through innovative shaded eco landscapes, sustainable water features, and outdoor creative zones. It's an environment designed to spark your imagination while you stay active. Running here feels incredibly uplifting because you're surrounded by the bright, ambitious energy of the next generation. Okay, we're now down to the last two. At number two, we celebrate the upcoming parts of the Red Sea destination. These luxury sustainable islands and mountain resorts have crafted running tracks that race through pristine white sanded beaches and vibrant mangrove forests. It's an absolute paradise of well-being for well-being seekers, providing that we experience the heights of the world-class tourism while staying fully connected to nature and the earth. And now, that gives us our number one park transformation of the day, the King Salman Park in Riyadh. This is destined to become the largest urban park in the entire world, a magnificent green heart right in the center of the capital. We're talking about millions of square meters of lush lawns, stunning vertebra gardens, and incredible circular pedestrian loop, dedicated entirely to walking, running, and cycling. It's the ultimate symbol of Vision 2030's promise to make every single one of us greener, healthier, happier, and live a more vibrant life. So there you have it. What an incredible time to be living in Saudi Arabia, to move to witness this beautiful green transformation altogether. The future is bright, and the future is green, and it belongs to all of us. So lace up those sneakers, step outside, and enjoy the beautiful parts of our nation. Thank you so much for spending this time with me on SRFM. Keep your energy high, stay active, and never stop smiling. There are a great host of tunes and songs coming up. Please do enjoy them. And my name has been John. Ladies and gents, boys and girls, you're listening to SRFM, the heart of KSA.

tu pars, n'importe où tu dors, n'importe comment tu t'habilles, n'importe si t'habilles dehors, n'importe comment tu danses, n'importe quoi les autres pensent, n'importe quoi tu dis à moi, n'importe comment tu danses.

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1: Cruising around from east to west to north to south, it is the word of mouth that is around your town. We got it straight from the best in line. 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
1: 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We get the climate base is so right on track to keep you back to back and back again. 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
2: For those of us in school who are trying to figure out the most effective way to study, science is here on hand to help. While it has been traditionally thought by many of us over the years that long hours in front of the computer or in the library before an important exam are required to maximize study time,

this is actually not the case. So forget about long nights with eyelids drooping over pages and pages of text. Scientific research has expressed quite clearly that that isn't the way to study smart. And it turns out smart studying is a lot more fun than we might have thought. So just what cool techniques work best to maximize those precious days before the big exam? That's what we'll find out. First of all, an unlikely helper is exercise. Blood chemistry has been proven to change the way the brain works, as the brain, the happy recipient of vital nutrients through exercise, repays the favor by increasing brain performance in the shape of a better and longer attention span, smoother information processing, and more fluid problem-solving skills. How does this work? Well, exercise releases an important blend of mood-altering hormones, including dopamine, serotonin, and norepinephrine. This neural cocktail greatly enhances brain performance required for study and information retention, so in between study sessions, we should seriously consider hitting the gym, swimming some laps, kicking a ball around, or even dancing a few steps, because any kind of exercise greatly improves brain power. These exercise sessions also help to break up the study sessions, which is crucial to avoiding cramming, a scientifically disproven method. The problem with cramming is that overloaded information does not have a chance to enter the long-term memory. Short-term memory is the free, crazy space within your brain. Information rattles around inside there, but what we need to do is turn that information into knowledge, and that doesn't happen by cramming. The transformation from short-term information into long-term knowledge occurs through repeated exposure to that information, retelling of that information, and reflection of that information. So if you learn about a topic, put down the book, and then hit the gym and reflect up on it, or talk to somebody else who has knowledge on the subject, and then you are far more likely to retain that short-term information and turn it into long-term knowledge. You must also vary your study program. Smart study isn't about just reading the material over and over and over again ad nauseum. Although this may seem like the easiest way, it is totally counterproductive. A 2010 study from Washington University compared the effectiveness of repeated testing over repeated studying and found that testing is far more effective than simply rereading. So in between short exercise and study sessions, why not test yourself now and again? Or better still, find a study partner who is tackling the same subject and test one another. Compare your results, talk about them, and continue your study program in between exercising. There is no reason you should study completely alone, and without adequate testing, you will fail to see where the real information gaps are. Finally, get as much sleep as you can, because sleep is crucial to brain development. When awake for the first few hours in the day, our alpha brainwaves are most active, which is the brain state most suited to the acquisition of information and knowledge. A good study program should not only include exercise, short intense study sessions, and social learning, it should also include a good night's sleep and perhaps, if your day allows it, a cheeky power nap in the afternoon. A nap in the daytime will give you two bursts of alpha brainwaves for one day's study, and the benefit of sleep doesn't end there. When you acquire information, brain cells grow new connections that reach out and connect with one another. Sleep helps these cells grow and connect. So if we think of our brain as a tree, sleep is like the Miracle-Gro, and while we sleep, all the tiny branches will grow and flourish. Conversely, all-night study sessions do not work, as our ability to process information is hindered by our restlessness, and the information overload is simply overbearing. Scientific research has shown that it can take up to 4 days for our brains to return back to normal after we've been awake for an entire night. We should also take breaks every hour and not work straight through. Study for an hour, do some exercise, speak to a study friend, and then return to the source material. While some experts might argue, researchers at Stanford School of Medicine agree that playing certain types of music, such as classical, may help students engage in the source material. While some of us prefer complete silence, an uplifting piece of non-distracting music without lyrics may improve mood and increase the chances of information retention. In active learning studies, also science has shown us that, as ridiculous as it may seem, striking a power pose before entering the exam room may be to our benefit. So think Superman or Wonder Woman. Put your hands on your hips, move your legs apart, chest expanded, deep breath, and say something awe-inspiring. You may want to do this in private, like in the bathroom before a test, but this is completely your own choice. Although you may feel stupid and will probably look a bit odd, this posturing will reduce the stress hormone cortisol and increase testosterone, making you scientifically stronger and better prepared for that test. So, remember to take breaks, sleep, exercise, talk about your material with study pals, strike a pose, and you'll be as good as ready for that test.

tuning in to the best station in town. That's right, it's SRFM. Let me hear you say it. What? Uh-huh. 3, 2, 1.